0: for you. You'll have Debo out there. You'll have McCaffrey. You'll have Kittle. And so all the things he's done without the rest of the number one offensive players, well, he hasn't gone against a complete all of the number one defensive players, and they're not scheming up to stop him particularly. They're not scheming up to stop the Niners offense. It's basically, even when we're playing our starters, it's our bland D against your bland O. Sure. And he's gone out there and he's done. Yep. He's done great. He's made plays. The things that I like that I've seen, for one, is when he gets his hands on the ball, he catches it almost every time. There was the one in preseason week one, that it was behind him, he didn't catch it. And then last night, he had one that he should have caught, and he didn't catch it. But beyond that, he goes up with a vice grip, and he gets that ball. He high points it. He's strong. He gets separation. He's doing all the things, not all the time, but he's doing all the things that you would want him to do.
1: I mean, I could argue the opposite, too, which is because you're not wrong when you say, for instance, okay, I don't know if he's out there against the number one corners. I don't know if the number one corners are playing right now. But I also know that when he has been out there, he's out there without Evans, McCaffrey, and Kittle.
0: Right.
1: Which means, on some level, he is headed toward a situation where he may be literally the guy that you're not paying attention to. I mean, here's a question that no 49er fan asks, and I would love to ask it, because everyone does the, man, what if they get hurt? What if we watched that from the other side of the window? What if they stay healthy? What if all of those people are on the field at one time? What the hell are you supposed to do, defensive coordinator?
0: It's going to be tough, yeah.
1: What if Evans and McCaffrey and Kittle and Debo and now Stribling, this kid with these raw skills, what if they're all on the field at the same time? Explain to me who you're keying on and exactly how it is you're supposed to stop that. If you give Brock Purdy a little bit of time with that group, come on. That is devastating.
0: It potentially could be. I mean, if you want to look at all of those guys just on their name value, and Mike Evans, he's only 32, I think, and coming off a year where he played half the season, and Kittle coming off an Achilles, and McCaffrey in the previous 2 years where he's led the league in touches, it hasn't gone well. He's gotten injured and he's had a diminished year. So even if you want to give all of them good years, good healthy years, and then you throw in Stribling as your fifth eligible, yeah, he is primed to have a very good year. No doubt.
1: I mean, my question now, and you can't ask it because there's no way Kyle would answer this. He would do the and a stuff and a we haven't decided yet. But I would love to know that if the 49ers are blessed with health, opening series, and all of those people we just mentioned head out onto the field, is Stribling one of them? Is Stribling one of them? And then, of course, there's a strategic piece to it, which is, okay, and there's no way he can answer this because, first of all, from a strategic standpoint, he wouldn't tell you. And second of all, football unfolds in real time. So you can say, like, oh, the play was meant for Mike Evans, and it doesn't mean it's going to end up with Mike Evans, but what kind of a share of the ball would he get if all of those guys are on the field? That's what I'm sort of looking for, because I know that there's two things going on right now, which is you see the skill level and you get excited, and then our fantasy football brain takes over. Matthew Berry wrote about Dejon Stribling today. Like, I don't know if you get
0: the fantasy guru.
1: The fantasy, right. And he's got a thing now, I think it's called the Fantasy Life. I get a daily email. I wake up to an email from Matthew Berry every day. And he's always like, hey, this is something that's going on. Watch out for this player, this target share. This is going on over here. Stribling is getting a lot of ink right now. And I'm curious what it all, like, does the skill level lead to numbers? Because the Niners, it's tough. It's tough to get numbers. You know, they run the ball more than most teams. And now, lots of mouths to feed. So is this one of those things where the offense could score a lot of points, but I don't know on an individual basis if anybody is going to put up the kind of numbers that, for instance, get Stribling into an offensive rookie of the year conversation kind of a thing. That's like, those to me are the two things we're going to watch, because whether it's fair or not, people will assess his rookie year based on that, based on numbers.
0: That's what we always do. Yeah. And no Niner rookie receiver's ever gone over 1,000 yards. Jerry Rice is the rookie. That makes sense. He's the rookie franchise holder. I think he had about 900 yards his rookie year. Brandon Ayuk was close, didn't quite get there. But if you look at two things that you just threw out there, firstly, if you break the huddle for the first time, I don't think that he would be on the field. You're probably going to go with your Juszczyk and your McCaffrey, your Kittle and your Evans and your Debo. I think that would be, and I could be wrong, it might be Stripling and not Debo.
1: I don't know about Debo.
0: If you
1: Debo.
0: Come out with your standard 21 personnel, two running backs and one tight end, and you have only two receivers, is Stripling going to be one of them? He very well might be. And you've got Evans will absolutely be one of them, assuming health, as you pointed out. The other piece of it is his numbers. I do think as you get into the year, the numbers in an ideal world, if you're Kyle Shanahan, you want to have a little less of McCaffrey in the receiving game. He had 102 catches last year, 102 of his 413 touches. So you want a little, you know, you're going to have Evans, you're going to have some Stripling, some Debo, you're going to have some McCaffrey, some Kittle. I do think that Kyle, when he looks at an ideal year, it's a very balanced kind of a share of the touches.
1: You know what just popped into my head, too? And just call this, I'm not going to make this as a prediction, but I could absolutely see it playing out this way. Every time Nick Bosa has a good year with the 49ers, the thought goes through my head, you know, if Jimmy Garoppolo doesn't tear that ACL, and Nick Bosa doesn't play for the San Francisco 49ers, sometimes injury to a player leads to good stuff down the road. Steph Curry's ankles. You get a four-year, $44 million contract. You've still got room for Iguodala. Poof. Dynasty. So sometimes an injury can open the door for something or someone else within an organization. And right now, based on what I'm seeing, I am wondering if the silver lining of Ricky Pearsall's injury isn't the future of Dejon Stripling. I think he is going to have a quicker road to numbers, to playing time, to targets, and to success because of Ricky Pearsall's injury. Certainly the hope is that these two guys, a year or two from now, are balling right next to each other. And Stripling can grow into being the boundary X when Mike Evans retires or whatever, and then Pearsall catches up, and he can go play on the opposite side, and then you get yourself a slot receiver, and maybe that's, you know, who knows, if Debo's still around, or maybe Cowing and Watkins have developed, or maybe you've drafted more or acquired more receivers by then. That's more of a long

0: and you've got Stribling, and then you get to your tight ends, and you get to Christian McCaffrey, and that's probably the way it's going to look. I'm going back to 2023 when they made the Super Bowl, and if you look at that year, you had Ayuk and McCaffrey and Kittle. They all played 16 games. Mm-hmm. Debo played 15, and Juszczyk played all 17, but the receptions... Ayuk, 75. McCaffrey, 67. Kittle, 65. Debo, 60. That was your reception share.
1: Spread out.
0: And they went to
1: even.
0: The Super Bowl. Yep. And then you add in McCaffrey, who led the league in rushing with 1,459. And he actually only had 339 touches. And I think that is about the sweet spot where you would want him. But for me, it's the catches, where between first and fourth, it was a difference of 15 catches. So this year, if you want to, like, give 75 catches to Mike Evans, and you give McCaffrey 67, and then you give Kittle, I don't know, 65, and then you give Stribling 60, and then you give Debo 45.
1: That'd be the ideal.
0: Right. So
1: that'd be the ideal.
0: You go ahead and split it up so that everybody feels fed, everybody has their time to shine, and you know, you don't need DeJuan Stribling to have 90 catches. You don't need Christian McCaffrey to have 102.
1: I don't think you want that.
0: No.
1: I don't think you want that. Yeah, this is not fantasy football, and this is not about proving somebody right or wrong up against mock drafts. This is about the 49ers winning football games. And if Stribling is going to have big years in his future in terms of numbers, you know, those kinds of numbers, then they're probably not this year. Let me add another piece to this, and I know that you will like this point because you and I have talked about it before. Look, this is a tough one to say out loud if you're a team, but if you really, really love Stribling and you really, you know, a couple years from now, you're like, that's somebody we want to re-sign, you actually kind of better hope he's not putting up 1,400 and 1,500-yard seasons. Because the way the wide receiver market is now, if I'm going to project now 3 years down the road, let's say DeJuan Stribling, whatever he does rookie year, but then after that, he were to become a 1,000-yard receiver in the NFL. If that were to happen, do you know what that's going to cost 3 years from now? I think it would cost $45 or $50 million a year. And I don't know if that's what that doesn't necessarily wash with the Niners' correct model. I mean, look how hard their arm had to get twisted to get to 30 with Brandon, and then 2 seconds after they did it, they hated it, and now they've regretted it. So I think they're going to be very, very hesitant to do deals like that. And so that's why what you're pointing to statistically, to me, is that's the ideal. Spread it out. Have a bunch of good players, man. If I'm Kyle Shanahan, the way he can call plays, if a defense can't lock in on one or two people, it's damn near impossible to stop.
0: And that's been, you know, his MO the whole time he's been here. And that's where, you know, having Debo come back, I think, is such an important piece if he's healthy. Because, as I mentioned before, when you break the huddle, you don't know where these guys are going to go. McCaffrey might go up there and line up on the line of scrimmage in the slot. You might have Debo as the running back. You might have Juszczyk go out there and be a de facto second tight end. And Debo might go in motion and start to play after motioning into the backfield. I think as a defense, when you have all those different interchangeable pieces, it becomes an absolute nightmare when you're trying to figure out not only how to stop it, but how do you put the right personnel on the field to even be able to stop that?
1: Can I throw a couple texts at you?
0: Oh, yeah.
1: All right, 813, thank you for texting in and engaging with the show. It means the world to us. Kyle saw Purdy in the preseason and knew he was a guy.
0: Yeah. And I think he saw him at practice too. It was beyond,
1: for sure.
0: You know, beyond just preseason.
1: It's always both.
0: Right. And so does that mean that, you know, you look at DeJuan Stribling and you see him after two games and think, oh, he's the guy. He's going to be Jackson Smith and Jigba. I mean, he's allowed to be, but we don't yet know.
1: It's always practice and games for sure. But I'm also always of the opinion that the teams, they know more. This was my core point during the Put Your Dukes Up 2-year-long Kuminga battle that this market went through, when people are like, why the hell isn't he playing? And I'm like, are you under the impression that the Warriors see the Warriors as often as we see the Warriors? We see the Warriors at 7 o'clock, 2 or 3.

0: three nights a week. They see each other round the damn clock every single day, every practice, everything that's going on. And people went with the premise that Steve Kerr hated him. And that there was a personal vendetta or whatever it was. I've never believed that any coach has that. It doesn't make sense to me. If a coach sees someone who can help them win, that trumps everything.
1: Yeah.
0: Ask Mike McDonald of the Seahawks, who just had his team sign someone who is facing 8 felony counts to be a defensive back for him because he thinks there's a chance he might help him win. That's the way coaches, unfortunately, in some cases, think. So that never made sense to me. And that's why one thing I put a lot of stock in, and I don't blame anyone if you don't know this, because depending on what you do for a living, you might have access to these conversations and you might not. But I can unequivocally and just clearly as all get out tell you, the 49ers are bubbling with excitement about this guy.
1: Yeah, they should be.
0: They are over the moon with what they've got. And so if that doesn't mean anything to you, it doesn't mean anything to you. That means a lot to me. Because they know more than us. They see more than us.
1: Yes, and they've been wrong before. So,
0: of course.
1: I mean, that means something to me because, get excited and you went about drafting Brock Purdy. You didn't have to take him as Mr. Irrelevant, but you did so because you liked him and you wanted to make sure that you had the control of Brock Purdy. You could have taken somebody else in that spot of Mr. Irrelevant and then hoped that he would come in and be an undrafted free agent. But by drafting him, you basically guaranteed that you would have the first look at him and the first right of refusal. And the same thing with Curtis Rourke, who was a 7th-round pick. And they reportedly really like him as well, to the point where there's actually been whispers about maybe trading Mac Jones at the deadline because you want to make sure you can keep Rourke and all the rest of it. And so that's another guy they drafted who they wanted, and they wanted to keep him and they wanted to have the team control of. So yes, it doesn't mean nothing. It means something to me that, you use your first pick, the 2nd-round pick, the first pick in the 2nd round on a wide receiver. And we all were kind of thinking, like, what are you doing? You've got receivers already, but they obviously liked him and they still like him and they probably like him even more.
0: Oh, and when you say like they've been wrong before, obviously every team is wrong on draft picks sometimes. But here's one thing that I feel has been explained to us. There's 3 things that happen with a draft pick when they get into camp and the team actually starts putting them through the rigors of the process. The drills, watching them play, the film room, talking to them, getting to know them. And I think that there's 3 categories that a coach and a team will put a player into after they arrive and go through that process. Box number 1, oh man, we love this guy. Box number 2 is we like him, but he's not ready yet. He needs more seasoning. I'll give you an example, Nick Martin.
2: I do, but
0: we like him, but we need to put him in the oven and let him bake. And then there's box number 3, which is oh no. Trey Lance. And it happens every year with every team. Some guys get in there and you're like, ugh, this doesn't look like I thought it was going to look. I think we might have made a mistake. I've heard stories about early draft picks who literally, I mean, a week in, and this is many years ago, but a week in, and the team was like, oh no.
1: Oops.
0: Oh God.
1: Oh yeah.
0: And I think the culture of football, professional sports in general, behind the scenes, they get very real with each other. So I do think it sounds like that. It's like, oh, crap, this is not good. And so to me, you can say they've been wrong, and you're right, of course. What I'm saying is I don't think they're wrong usually once they've had them for a month and they're looking at them. They know one of 3 boxes that you're in. It's yes, no, or we're going to try to turn you into a yes. And Dejon Stribling and Kalon Black, for that matter, in a much lesser sample, but Dejon Stribling is a 1,000% clear yes. They go home from practice. They high-five.

0: high-five each other. Kyle Shanahan goes to the restroom and looks himself in the mirror and goes, yeah, we freaking nailed that one. He hasn't played it down yet.
1: Right.
0: But that is how the 49ers feel about this play.
1: Well, that's how they, I'm sure, felt about Ricky Pearsall. And here we are now entering year three, and he's no longer that guy. And you can go back to the gunshot. You can go to the other injuries, and then the knee, the PCL, and then the offseason. And now it's the PCL, and now he's going to miss a year. And so I understand that injuries are sometimes bad luck, and at other times they're just something that sticks with a player. I'm not trying to wish the worst on Dejon Stribling. I'm excited to watch him play in actual games, but in camp, you can be thrilled at what you see, and it can be an absolute, you know, first box, as you said, you know, green check mark on, yeah, we like the player, we drafted him, and turns out that he so far is everything that we hoped, but he's yet to actually play a game.
0: Here's a win-win. 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All right, another text I want to read to you. 650. Who drafted him? Kyle or our GM? Because holy hell, whoever it was, let him do that again.
1: I'm sure it's more than just like John or Kyle. John, you go ahead and you take this one. I'll take the second. I'll take the third round pick. It's an entire group think, you know, it's the scouts. It's John. It's Kyle. It's Kyle's staff. I don't think it's just like Kyle walking in and saying, yep, we want Stribling. We're picking Stribling.
0: For sure. But you know, the dynamic in the building, especially on the offensive side of the ball.
1: Well, last year,
0: got the big stick?
1: It's probably Kyle when it comes to...
0: For sure it is.
1: But if you hear Kyle talk, and he has talked already about this, he doesn't get a chance to look at these guys during the college season. Right. So it's his scouts, and it's his college scouts. And they come to him when the year's over, and he's like, all right, let's turn our attention to the draft. What do you guys think?
0: No
1: and they're
0: doubt.
1: Like, here are 12 receivers that we're looking at, and here's the tape, and here's what we think, and all the rest of it and stuff. And I'm sure Kyle looks at it and goes, okay, yeah, Stribling, I like this guy. Let's go ahead and dig deeper into who this guy is.
0: Well, I think it's probably there's a process of, like, you know, people, scouts, whoever it may be, and they're going to put in their input, and they may feel very strongly one direction or another about a guy, and then there's a process of almost trying to collaborate and convince whoever you're talking to about it. I mean, as the story goes, when the 49ers draft Trey Lance, they'll never talk about it fully clearly, but it certainly has been suggested that Kyle wanted Mac Jones, and somebody talked him out of it, or at least started a conversation that led down a road to where they changed their minds. Now, that's still on Kyle, because you're looking at all the info and talking to the guys, and, you know, they brought the quarterbacks in, and they put them through the mental ringer, and they throw all of the plays at him. And from what I was told, Trey Lance nailed that. Like, he nailed it. I think he's a smart dude. But I think he's tentative and inaccurate. And it's hard to tell that at a pro day, because nobody's guarding anybody.
1: Right, and also it's hard to tell that when you're looking at FCS tape of him playing, right, you know, in North Dakota, where you're the best athlete by far, and your team is phenomenal, and you're just dominating everyone.
0: Right, he's running by everybody, and then he got to the NFL, and everybody was able to catch up with him. He definitely did not have the around-the-corner speed, right, that I think they thought he had. So they made him look, they made a huge mistake. But obviously, the only reason I bring that up is there must be some sort of process where the group is talking through all of this. Kyle has the final call, but there's probably people trying to sort of sway him one way or the other if they really like a guy, and then he either chooses to listen or not. So the only way we can answer the question, I have no idea who brought up Stribling first. I don't know when this like hit their purview. I don't know what the conversation was like, but if you're looking in the end, and he hasn't played a game yet, but if you're looking in the final analysis to credit one person, even though it doesn't work that way, it's Kyle, because Kyle has the final call. Therefore, he gets the ding anytime it doesn't go well, so he gets the other ding when it does.

0: And so if this ends up being the exact right guy, and if the Niners really do have someone who looks like he could profile as a wide receiver one in this league, which, by the way, was the I love Louis Riddick. I think he's a great, great analyst. It's the first thing he said the second the Niners drafted him. He was on the broadcast. And I'm like, who? And you're like, who?
1: Yep.
0: And then he's like, this guy profiles as a true wide receiver one in this league. I'm like, really? How come I never even heard his name come up during all of this? But if he ends up as WR1 and he goes for 1,000 yards a few years in a row, yeah. Yeah, everybody gets credit, but Kyle gets the most as far as the draft.
1: I guess. I mean,
0: offensive player.
1: I don't think about it that way. Oh. And I think about who was the one who, you know, scouted him. Who was the one who brought that to Kyle and said, you know, here's a guy I like. And again, it doesn't even matter who gets the credit, because if you believe that Kyle Shanahan has the final call, and I don't think you're wrong when it comes to offensive players, somebody had to have gone to Kyle and said, yeah, here's a guy I like. You know, all the scouts, when you go out there and you get through the season, you lose to Seattle, and, you know, you take whatever, a week off, and then you start rolling up your sleeves and thinking about what's coming up before we even get to the combine, and you get together as a group. It's like, all right, scouts, who do you like? Offensive scouts, defensive scouts? Who are some of the people you're looking at? And I'm sure somebody raised their hand and was like, there's a guy, Deshaun's dribbling. I think you like him, Kyle. He's pretty big. He's got good hands. I think he can block.
0: Wait, you as a lead host is also a scout for the Niners?
1: Yes, exactly.
0: That's your dibs as a lead host voice.
1: It's my tentative, I'm not quite sure if I should be speaking out in this moment voice. And
0: why
1: so,
0: do you even have that voice?
1: Well, I could have done like Shanahan Jr. and stuff. And
0: You're a radio host. You get to always speak with your chest.
1: It's a kind of a caricature where, you know, Shanahan's like, all right, who's got a receiver that I'm going to love? You better come with somebody who's going to make me forget Brandon Ayuk. Don't come to me with one of these ass boys.
0: You make it sound like they're playing Go Fish or something.
1: Mr. Shanahan.
0: Does anybody have any wide receivers? Oh, yeah.
1: You're going to Go Fish.
0: Sure, I have to. Yeah.
1: None of you better bring me any of these boys.
0: Listen, I don't really
2: little
0: care.
2: Little ass boys.
0: Like, I don't care who gets the credit. I just want 49ers to win football games.
2: We don't need no meows. We don't need no cats.
0: But to me, depending on how you want to play this, because of course it's a collaboration. Everything's a collaboration.
1: And you know what that makes it, right?
0: Yes, collaboration sense.
1: Thank you.
0: Like that's how anything almost anything in life works that way. Unless you're going on, a walk by yourself. That's you. Although there are other people driving who don't hit you, so
1: it could be an extemporaneous piece.
0: It could be.
1: You know, you and I used to walk a mile to our car.
0: Waka waka waka.
1: Right.
0: Yes, we did. Which I kind of miss a little bit, by the way. But I won't say that too loud.
1: Nope.
0: Anyway, point being is everything might be a collaboration, but if this is the game we're going to play, if I've listened to people for years continue to blame Kyle Shanahan for 28-3 between Falcons and Patriots. If we're going to do that,
1: right,
0: then you damn well right. If Stribling is that dude, he gets the credit. Because you've blamed him for every third-round running back that sucked.
1: TDP.
0: You have blamed him for Jalen Williams.
1: Joe Williams is the fourth. Trey Sermon.
0: And that's fine. And he should. He should be blamed for Trey Lance. No question. But if you're going to do that, then when you get Stribling, and he's awesome, and if it plays out that way, then yeah. Then you get the attaboy.
1: You get the credit.
0: Yeah, you get the attaboy. Yeah.
1: And you had me in my feels when you were mentioning Deshaun Stribling, and you and I were on the air when that happened, and the first pick in the second round, and you and I both were like, huh? What?
0: Like, and what'd they do?
1: It had me thinking about the 2011 draft. I was on a show called Chronicle Live, hosted at the time by Greg Papa. So all of the Niners beat reporters are down at the actual draft, and I'm on the set with a guy named Greg Papa, and we're watching the draft, and with the seventh pick in the 2011 draft, the Niners select Alden Smith out of Missouri. And, you know, it gets announced and we go to Mayoko Live in the draft war room and Papa's like, who the hell? And so I whip out my phone, flip phone, 2011, and I'm trying to like figure it out. I'm like,

0: this guy's, you know, this guy's had a good year, good career in Missouri and whatnot.
1: You had internet on a flip phone?
0: Might not have been a flip phone, 2011.
1: Oh, my God.
0: Probably an Android, knowing me.
1: Yeah, for sure.
0: And so, you know, beep, boop, boop, trying to figure out information because none of us had really ever heard at that time of Alden Smith. And it kind of reminds me of the Dijon Stribling pick of this year. But
1: it was a weird one.
0: And Alden Smith, rest in peace.
1: May he rest in peace.
0: I'm looking at that draft, and Cam Newton, Von Miller goes number two. AJ Green goes number four. Patrick Peterson, Julio Jones.
1: Who went number three?
0: Oh, Marcell Dareus.
1: Oh, no, that was kind of a. I mean, he played, but yeah.
0: Yes, but okay. I'm just looking at this list of like.
1: It was amazing.
0: Hall of Famers. And,
1: well, so keep going. I want to hear that.
0: So it's.
1: Give me the whole top 10.
0: Cam Newton, Von Miller.
1: Yes.
0: Marcell Dareus at three to Buffalo. AJ Green to Cincinnati.
1: Good receiver.
0: Don't think he's quite a Hall of Famer, but
1: no,
0: close.
1: No, but good receiver.
0: Patrick Peterson.
1: Amazing.
0: Probably, I'm possible Hall of Famer.
1: He was five?
0: Yes.
1: Okay, who's
0: Julio
1: six?
0: Jones goes six. then it's Alden Smith.
1: Hey, Alden Smith.
0: The Hurt Locker went number eight. Jake Locker.
1: Okay, that didn't go well.
0: Tyron Smith to Dallas, the tackle. He was phenomenal.
1: He was tremendous.
0: And then future Niner, Gabby. Blaine Gabbert goes 10. And you know who went 11? Hall of Famer, J.J. Watt.
1: Oh, damn.
0: Talk about a top 11, like... That's a monster top 11.
1: Well, what stands out? The two quarterbacks sucked.
0: Cam Newton didn't suck.
1: Oh, no, the two other quarterbacks.
0: Yeah.
1: Jake Locker and Blaine Gabbert.
0: And then Christian Ponder went 12.
1: Whatever.
0: But I just.
1: And Cam Newton's an interesting one, right? I mean, he took a team to a Super Bowl.
0: Correct.
1: I think he won an MVP, didn't he?
0: That sounds right.
1: I think he won an MVP, so. By no stretch.
0: He had a good career.
1: He had a very good career. But when you're number one overall, and the career kind of, it ended a little bit abruptly, it felt like. And then he wasn't good. Like, earlier than he shouldn't have. You know, like, it's fine if you decline, whatever, I turned 35 and I decline. He was really good, and then he was just inaccurate. And once he couldn't overwhelm people physically with his legs, he became a very average quarterback.
0: Mediocre.
1: Yeah, but good career, no doubt.
0: Oh, yeah. It struck me when you were talking about the surprise element. And, you know, Greg Pop and I were texting recently about, you know, when Alden passed. And I said to Greg, I said, I don't know what the hell I was doing on the stage that night. I'm no draft Nick. And Pop was like, what you were doing was saving my bacon. Because I remember he turned to me, he's like, Alden Smith.
1: What the hell is this?
0: Exactly. So, hold on, Greg, let me find out, because I don't know. And Mayoko's doing his live thing from the war room or whatever, and, you know, next thing you know, Papa's, you know, reporting on Alden Smith.
1: Was it that much of a... I do remember that it was surprising. Like, what... I wonder, when did the mocks think Alden Smith was going to go?
0: The consensus mocks?
1: Yes.
0: I'd have to look,
1: where
0: but
1: did Dane Brugler have Alden?
0: I don't know exactly, but... I don't know. Just it struck me in the moment, and then looking back 15 years later, just being on the stage with Greg Papa in that moment, as you were talking about Dijon Stribling, and I'm here with you, and we both were like, first of all, he took a receiver, and what the hell's a Stribling?
1: Oh, I don't know who that is.
0: Right.
1: And I knew that he wasn't quote unquote supposed to go at that time, but I'm not going to say I learned a lesson that night. I relearned a lesson. It's a lesson I already knew. I preach it, for crying out loud. As soon as that name is uttered, the only, and this is so boring, but the only reaction is shrug your shoulders and then go, well, we'll see. That's it.
0: Now well, you know my reaction is every time. Eat.
1: Yeah, you like the pick, you like the player.
0: Exactly. Yeah. It's kind of similar to the shrug.
1: Yeah.
0: Like, my default
1: but
0: is,
1: you might hate the player and hate the pick. You just don't know yet.
0: Right.
1: Did you like the pick when they got Pearsall?
0: Did I like the... I didn't really... I liked the pick because I didn't really know much about him, and I didn't dislike the player, so I liked the player.
1: Do you still like the pick?
0: Not really. Hmm. And I just think that it's one of those things that's like, it's bad luck. Like, Reuben Foster, that's a bad pick.
1: It's a bad pick.
0: He had character issues, and I didn't like it at the time, and that thing blew up immediately, and that was his own doing. Ricky Pearsall is just... It's unfortunate, and it's kind of maddening because you look at what he is when he's right, and he is a great, he's a great receiver when he's right, but unfortunately he's not right enough.
1: I'm going to be stubborn on that one. I'll just let you know that right now. I'm going to be super stubborn on that one.
0: Yeah, you've been stubborn.
1: Yeah, but I had more ammo before than I do now. I mean, now...
0: You're shooting blanks?
1: Well, there's doctors who have said this is a troubling situation. There's two 49ers right now who I think if you want to go do the reading and you want to listen to people who actually know, there are some doctors out there that will express more than just temporary concern about Ricky Pearsall and Nick Bosa. There's a lot out there with regard to the idea, and I think this has probably been not discussed enough. It's not just Nick Bosa's coming off of a torn ACL. He's coming off of an ACL that he's torn for the second time. And there's a lot of literature and response out there from people in the orthopedic community that will tell you that's not the same. That is not the same surgery. Our own Doc Pandia will tell you that's a longer recovery. ACL, 10 to 12 months. Second, 12 to 18. Like, can he beat that? That's what pro athletes do. They're amazeballs. So he may be all right. He might be all right for whatever, 3 weeks from yesterday. But there is legitimate reason to be like, I wonder if, like, Nick might play this year, but he might not look fully like Nick.
0: Right.
1: I'm mentally prepared for that.
0: And the key to Nick being Nick is his ability to absolutely get low and get around the corner at that level that he's able to do, and that takes a lot of torque on the knee. And I think it was Doc Pandia who came on and basically broke down why it's such a difficult rehab the second time. It's because you don't have the same place to anchor. I know when I tore my ACL, they got a cadaver ligament. I chose to go cadaver as opposed to take a part of your hamstring. They take a slice of your hamstring.
1: Why did you choose that? Like, what's the...
0: It's less invasive in your own body.
1: Okay.
0: So they just go to a cadaver, which is basically a corpse, as you well know, and they just borrow their ACL. You're not using it. You're on your way to either the ground or the incinerary.
1: It's not really a borrow.
0: It's more a have.
1: It's a take.
0: And I've had it now for 26 years, held.
1: You're not giving it back, are you?
0: Maybe if I don't know if this person's going up or down. If he goes up and I go down, then I'm not giving it back. But
1: this is Taylor.
0: That's right. Basically, you have an anchor point the first time, and then the second time, you have to find another place to anchor it. And that's what Bosa's facing.
1: 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Willard and Dibs.
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0: In the bank, because it's Fremont Bank. I'm here to talk about it. It's Dan Dibley here to talk about my bank. And you know I love this bank. 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And they've been doing it now since 1964. They set out to build not only a good, solid local bank, but an ecosystem that is built around relationships that benefit all of us here in the Bay Area. They support local nonprofits, and they're a top local corporate philanthropist organization, and they also are active members of our community, and that's the community that they serve. 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And I made the change because I wanted to be a part of a good local bank, one that knows me and knows my family. 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They don't just check boxes. They're there to check on me. And by the way, I haven't paid an ATM fee since I joined Fremont Bank more than 6 years ago. 21 branches throughout the Bay Area, 20 here, one in Carmel by the sea. Go in and see exactly for yourself what I'm talking about.

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6: I got something for you in a little bit.
7: Okay.
6: Not like a present or something.
7: No, I
6: just found something that I think is interesting.
7: Okay.
6: And fun.
7: I've got something for you that I won't share. I just shared it during the break.
6: Yeah,
7: I
6: don't think that...
7: Yeah. Yeah. Toddlers who don't nap. Yep.
6: I don't miss it.
7: Yeah.
6: I mean, I do, but then you don't. You look at old videos and old pictures of your kids.
7: I'm angry, Jeff.
8: That's awesome.
6: And it's like, oh, it's so cute. But then you forget. You forget what it's like to live with them every day.
7: Right.
6: Oh, my God.
7: And
6: it's so much work.
7: Well, when they...
6: It's wonderful. Don't get me wrong.
7: She is the most delightful thing to ever happen to me, other than my two sons. It's a three-way tie. We've been over this. You never have a favorite. Although currently, if you want me to rank my three right
6: you're
7: now...
6: You're the one that tries to force us into that answer.
7: Because there's a ranking.
6: No, there isn't.
7: Okay.
6: Anyway.
7: No, there's not.
6: That's rank number three.
7: Currently.
6: That's rank number
7: three. Yeah, down from number one.
6: Yeah. With a bullet.
7: Yeah, seriously. Might be number four. Shout out Cliff the Cat.
6: Klay Thompson will sign a 2-year, nearly $13 million deal with the Miami Heat.
7: Nearly 13.
6: Nearly. Not 13, but close.
7: Right. So that's more than the vet min. But it's not the mid level.
6: Yeah.
7: And the 13, the nearly 13.
6: Nearly 13.
7: That's the 2-year total.
6: Yeah. So you're looking at, like, you know, 6.8 per year, something like that.
7: Well, that would be more than 13.
6: Oh, sorry. 6.4 per
7: math
6: year.
7: Math is hard.
6: Yeah, 6.4.
7: Well, plus he got his buyout, and did he get the full money of the buyout?
6: I don't think that probably wouldn't be a buyout. His salary was supposed to be 17.5. You buy out, you settle for less, you get a bunch of money to not work. So you'd have to add that into what he's getting with Miami.
7: Gotcha.
6: And maybe those two things add up to close to, like, if he's making 6+ with Miami.
7: Right.
6: Did he take half of his deal from Dallas? You're making almost the same thing.
7: Which is fine.
6: Yeah. And now you get to be in Miami.
7: And I don't...
6: And apparently find hot chicks or something like that. I don't know.
7: Yes, absolutely.
6: Because there are none in Dallas.
7: I mean, Dallas is all right. Dallas is not Miami.
6: No, they're not the same city.
7: Uh-huh.
6: All right. Let's go to the phones. Let's go to Kurt Hayward Hills.
9: Nearly $13 million deal. Nearly 13. Nearly. Not 13. That's more
6: Kurt?
9: Than the vet men, but it's not the mid-level.
6: I'm going to put him back on hold.
7: I'm going to defend Kurt because...
6: I'm not.
7: Normally, he's a 555 guy.
6: Right, but
7: so right now, he's revving up.
6: I don't... Like, we end up getting rushed and cutting him off. I don't want to do that anymore. I don't want to wait until 5:56 and then

0: and be like, Kurt, come on, hurry up. And then another thing. Like, I want,
1: you know. He's probably taking care of some business right now at 550.
0: What do you mean by that?
1: I had to send a message, guys.
0: Like calling his bag boy or something? What do you mean?
1: I mean, he's a busy man doing big, big-time things, and 555 is when he has us earmarked to fit into his schedule.
0: Well, we're moving him up. He's now a 550 thing. Okay? I'm making an executive decision.
1: Okay.
0: Kurt, you're now at 550. Hi, Kurt.
2: Hello there.
0: Hey, Kurt.
2: The two best boss boys in town.
0: Yeah.
1: Come on.
2: Yeah, boys. Well, let me tell you about the 49ers and Brock Purdy. Let me tell you something about Brock Purdy. Brock Purdy happens to be one of the top five quarterbacks in the league this year, and he's going to prove himself because he's going to have the top receivers in the league. With Mike Evans, George Kittle, when he comes back, Deebo Samuel. Let me switch gears to Deebo Samuel. You know what about Deebo Samuel? He's the only one in NFL history, listen to this stat, in NFL history that has 20 receiving touchdowns and 20 rushing touchdowns in his career. Nobody else in NFL history has that stat. And in October 2024, during a game against Seattle, that's what it was milestone came about against Seattle. Now, moving forward to Brock Purdy, let me tell you about him and Kyle Shanahan. Nobody, let me tell you, this year, looking at both sides of the ball, defense and offense, they're going to be unstoppable. When they stay healthy and they get the veterans back, looking at the last 2 years, they do not have a core like they have this year. This core this year is about to say, Super Bowl bound. I got him at 12 wins this year. 12 wins. And let me tell you, you're going to also watch out for my man, the running back, Kalon Black. I like him. A badass dude. He's going to run the ball, cut through the corners, cut through the little blockers. And then you got Trent Williams, all the veterans. Let me tell you something. I don't think there's a better team, veterans, and a quarter they got, young guys, that's going to beat them this year on both sides of the ball. And not only that, Stribble, Brock Purdy's going to have a field day. Brock Purdy, when he goes back in the pocket, he's got that ball coming out like a bullet. I saw it in his face yesterday. I watched his interview. He's on a mission. The 49ers are on a mission. Forget about the Rams in Seattle. Forget about them. They're not going to beat us this year. I got the 49ers, 12 is win, and Brock Purdy having his best season ever. And another thing about Brock Purdy, let me move forward about him. He's the only one, let me tell you something about Brock Purdy. He's the only one, and he's becoming just the eighth quarterback in NFL history to start a Super Bowl in his first two seasons. He's number eight at that in the NFL history about a Super Bowl in his first two seasons. And not only that, his first three seasons, he's been in the playoff. This is his fifth season. He's on a mission. The 49ers on a mission. And you can bet, like I said, both sides of the ball, they're going to be tough to beat.
0: Kurt, what do you want to say directly to Rams and Seahawks fans?
2: You can tell them, get out of here!
0: Hey!
1: Stribble.
0: Samuels. And
1: that's not a stat.
0: Lock Purdy.
1: Well, it's not an accurate stat.
0: It is with a quirk. He's the only wide receiver to do that in NFL history. He's not the only person to do it in NFL history.
1: Okay.
0: No, AI confirms.
1: Fine.
0: He's the only wide receiver to have 20 rushing and 20 receiving touchdowns in NFL history.
1: That's a stat?
0: Dozens of running backs have done it, obviously.
1: Sure.
0: Christian McCaffrey has a billion of both.
1: He's got 36 receiving touchdowns. So.
0: Kurt's not wrong about the greatness of Brock Purdy. Can I give you one fantasy guru, Matthew Berry, from the fantasy life? About to shake your trees before the weekend? Listen to him cook.
3: Since his first career start in week 14 of 2022,
4: okay,
3: Brock Purdy is quarterback 6 on a points per game basis.
4: No way.
3: It's one of those takes, honestly, that sounds bold, but I actually don't think it really is. If Brock Purdy can stay healthy, I think he's

0: going to be in the range of a top five quarterback on a points per game basis, because he has been literally since he became a starter in 2022. Kill a chinchilla. They're all Purdy at the strip club.
1: Come on.
0: Shut it down. We're done. The show's over. Doesn't matter. We're done. Secret Squirrel, let's just go out for drinks. Screw it. The next we leave the last half hour. We're done. It's over. I got news for you, regulars. That's the comment to beat.
1: That's the one.
0: Right. That's the winner.
2: They're all Purdy at the strip club.
3: I heard him. Yeah. Okay. And I guess he's talking fantasy points.
2: Yeah, quarterback six.
3: Okay.
2: Since he became a starter.
3: There you go. Go ahead and draft him early. Draft him often. You won't.
2: Elite. Just want to leave everybody with that and piss you all off before we go calm down and have some drinks and do a weekend.
3: Now, that's a stat.
2: That's a stat.
3: Right.
2: That is a stat. What's about to happen on the radio? What are we doing?
4: Hey! There they are. We're gonna hear from the crossover, and then your guys' conversation with about DeJuan Stripling.
2: Not with Jeff Schwartz though.
4: Not with Jeff.
2: You're not gonna use the Schwartz.
4: We were gonna use it for about 3 hours.
2: Okay. All right. And now it's on the cutting room floor. That's all good.
4: You guys topped them.
2: Okay. Well, it's brought to you by Fremont Bank. Here for you. Here for good. You want to do it again tomorrow?
3: No.
2: How about Sunday?
3: I do.
2: Monday.
3: Sure.
2: All right. Let's go. We're going to be 1 week closer. Okay, everybody. Thanks for listening. Thanks for the engagement. For Dibs, for Grandy, for Pasta. I'm Mark. Shoot your shot. That's all you got.
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2: What's happening, everybody? 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And welcome to Best of the Game. 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Happy Friday. Happy Friday. Happy Friday. Thank God it's the end of the work week as we finish up here at 95.7 The Game. And we'll start with the crossover. A lot going on in sports. Valkyrie's playing right now. They're on a roll. We'll start with the crossover. The guys, Steiny and Guru and Willard and Dibs, everybody on board today. They discuss Fernando Mendoza's debut with the Las Vegas Raiders, how he did. And then also they dig into What's Bugging You, presented by ACCO Pest Control. Just to see what's, you know, getting these guys riled up here on this beautiful Friday. So let's hear right now from the crossover, Steiny, Guru, Willard, Dibs from today here on Best of the Game on 95.7 The Game.
3: Willard and Dibs. Hey, gentlemen. Fellas. How are you?
4: Yo.
3: Boys.
4: Yeah. As boys.
3: Yeah. How are we doing? Let's be done with him.
5: Little ass boy.
6: Well, I think the league is.
3: Yeah.
6: What a disappointment. I mean,
4: never done with him. I asked you about a month ago, like, who signs first? Will it be Kuminga or Ayuk? And we all laughed, like, oh, of course it's Kuminga.
3: It still is. And,
4: okay.
3: Ayuk is neither. He's never playing again.
6: And that's.
3: He's never playing
6: hadn't
3: again.
6: Hadn't even wrote the letter.
3: Yeah, he's not playing again.
6: Kuminga's won't write playing. The letter.
3: For the, the Kuminga thing is weird. It's weird.
6: Well, I think they passed on some money. 2 for 20 with the Lakers, thinking they could get more. And now it's like, man, this me.
3: Is that confirmed?
6: No, just people in the know.
4: I mean, I don't know. I don't know his agent. I've never talked to him. I saw you guys interview him for whatever, an hour. And I watched the video with Kuminga, like, you know, crossing over some guy who might have been a gym
6: banker.
4: Teacher in the summer. But Jonathan Kuminga's agent is a rube. He's a novice. He's a ninny. And Kuminga is paying the price because, I mean, JK is, what, 25? And, you know, he's got the ha-ha.
6: But he got a mini bag from the Dubs. And
4: sure.
6: Maybe they tried to go
4: a
6: get
4: mini
6: that
4: bag,
6: somewhere else. But that's the problem.
4: He was trying to get that Birkin. Yeah, he was trying to get that big bag. And, you know, his agent was all about, you know, we'll get that big bag. And you got nothing. And here you are in late August, and your guy is still out there doing nothing.
3: I'd be careful about making assumptions about who's driving the bus. And no matter who's driving the bus, the agent works for Jonathan. So, all I'm saying is, if what you're saying is true, that's on Jonathan.
6: No, that's
3: on Jonathan.
4: But if I'm the agent and, you know, I have these offers and my guy's like, no, no, no, we want more. Well, then I'm not your agent anymore. And that's the way that goes.
3: That's not how it works. Why would you quit money? Like, I mean.
4: Well, I mean, he's not quitting anything. Like, he's a guy who has almost no clients. And the one client that is high profile, he can't seem to get him a job. So there you go.
3: He'll play basketball this year.
4: Where?
3: Somewhere. In the
4: in
3: NBA.
4: In what country?
3: Stop.
4: No, I won't stop. Like, okay. Will he go, like, is Wiseman going to play basketball this year?
3: No. Wiseman's not
4: in the league. He probably will. Yeah. He'll probably play in, like,
3: no,
4: you know, Turkey.
3: I'm talking about the NBA.
4: Okay.
3: Yeah.
4: All right.
7: I'm still thinking about what's bugging me, because I know that's coming.
3: I know. I'm having a hard time with that today.
6: Tell him.
7: What?
6: Willard.
3: What'd I do?
6: It was yesterday.
7: Something.
3: What
7: did it go on yesterday with that Mendoza sound?
3: Oh, we did it. We ended up doing like 20 minutes
7: on
3: it.
7: Yeah.
3: We had
7: a blast. Did people get mad?
3: No. Like,
4: Willard made fun of them.
6: That's
3: not true at all. Stop it.
6: Yeah. No, Steiny called it weird.
3: There was one texter who was clearly a Raider fan.
7: Right.
6: Oh.
3: Who was like, I can't believe you all are doing this. I can't wait for Brock Purdy to tear his ACL.
6: But doing what, Will?
3: And I'll call and laugh. And I, listen, if you took it a certain way, then you took it a certain way, and there's nothing I can do about it. I prefaced the entire conversation with, I think I have a new favorite non-49er.
6: Yeah.
3: Like, my favorite non-49er in the league.
6: See, I...

0: But I'm not going to act like it's not different. And sometimes different stuff, I find it very amusing. Not in a I'm pointing at you and making fun of you way. He is so different.
1: Yeah.
0: And he is so anti-Raider. That's what makes me chuckle. I'm not laughing so much at Fernando. If you want to say I'm laughing at Raider fans, I'd like to know how,
1: so that's
0: Raider,
1: how they must have
0: taken. Oh, these black hole. I got horns coming out of my head. And now my quarterback is like, so when I throw a pick, it's wonderful because we learn from it. It's so anti-Raider. I love the dichotomy of the whole thing. I'm amused by it.
1: But you weren't poking fun at Mendoza.
0: Not even a little bit. I love him. I love. I wish the world had that demeanor. I wish the world had that demeanor.
2: The whole setup was, I have found my favorite non-49er, and that's coming up next. And so, the build-up, and I had no idea where we were going, and he played the sound. He's like, yeah, this guy, Fernando Mendoza, I love him, and it's because of his, like, almost Mr. Rogers-like demeanor.
1: Now, listen.
0: You're not buying it, are you?
1: There was a lot of laughing.
0: It was funny.
1: These guys were doubled over
0: in the other room, so you know how laughter... It's kind of like when you go to a movie, you don't want to go to a comedy by yourself. Because if a lot of people are laughing and then you just start,
1: can I tell you what
0: giggling.
1: I thought was really funny?
0: Go ahead.
1: The funniest part about it was like, because I was listening, you played it about three times.
0: It was funny.
1: And I was like, this is pretty good. And you laughed over it three times. And then shortly thereafter, you did say, I'm not poking fun at Mendoza. That's when I started laughing.
0: Okay. Listen, do I owe anybody an apology?
1: No.
0: Okay. I don't know what to do with it yet. I'm trying to...
1: He's unique, man.
0: Well, I'm trying to run it through how it fits in the way we do football, especially with leaders. How does that press conference sound if the Raiders are 0-5 and he threw a pick on the final drive? And he's like, isn't it a great day to be a football player? Aren't we so happy that we all learned lessons today? I think it's injected into my veins, but I want to know how Raider fans are going to handle it. That's all.
1: I think, you know, he's going to start. He's going to be the kind of guy who's going to take all the blame. You know,
0: I got to
1: be better.
0: Yeah.
1: I have to do this. I have to do that. And actually, not. The one thing I thought, and it wasn't a monster quote, but after the scrimmage, the practice with the Chargers, Purdy came out and said, that was not one of our best days. And I felt like, that's about as strong as he's been. Like, even on a day, had that happened maybe 2 years ago, he probably would have said, yeah, you know, I've got to do some things better to make us go. But I don't know. I mean, it wasn't like he didn't call anybody out. But I did think it was like he knows he's the leader of this team.
0: He's probably stepping into his own a little bit this year.
1: I think that's kind of the way I'm looking at it. Yeah.
0: Expectations.
1: Like he's now been there long enough where, like, he doesn't come out of every game saying, how'd I do? How'd I do? How'd I do? Kyle, how'd I do? It's now, how are we doing? Like, it's about us. And so he's taking responsibility for the 10 other guys. I noted it. That's all.
0: He's fair.

0: You mad ever, at Negan?
1: Have you ever pushed back?
2: Well, he didn't leave a credit card that one time. You got me. That's all I was saying. Yeah, yeah. Yeah.
1: Do you know what I mean? Why I'm asking that, though? Like, yeah, I think in the first few years of our job, we tiptoe. And then you get a certain standing within the building where you're like, I can, it's okay. I can push back a little bit. Brock's probably arriving there, don't you think?
3: Yeah, absolutely. Yeah.
4: I mean, absolutely. He's there. He's making, you know, 53 a year, not this year, but his contract is there and he's paid in full. And, you know, to the point about Mendoza, he probably won't even start week one.
2: That was just Cousins.
4: Right. So, I mean, he is the guy who's going to start in week three, five, whatever it's going to be. But in the meantime, he's still trying to, like, figure out, you know, what he's doing. And, you know, he's trying to be like the aw shucks. Like, I'm the rookie guy.
1: It's authentic, though. I think he's delightful. He's freaking delightful. I've never seen anything like it.
3: I mean, that was an entertaining quote. It really was. Huh. Hey, has Adamus reached Pods level?
1: This was a fun conversation you guys had.
3: I mean, Evan threw it out there, and I think
2: stuff is dying down. That's just me. And you could say, well, it's off-season, goo. I just really feel that way.
3: Wait till the first story. We have Tim Kawakami's first story.
2: When he gets a bread.
4: I think Adamus is closer to the Barry Zito status than he is to Pods, because Pods, he's not yet to where Adamus is. Mm. And so, and I think you guys mentioned this, like, Pods is getting extended, and it'll be 4 years and, you know, fill in the blank millions.
2: But not superstar money, you know?
4: No, but enough money to where fans are going to be like, oh my God, you're giving Pods like 4 years and $96 million? Fans are going to be outraged because they don't think that he's that good, even though I think he is that good.
2: And the team thinks he's that good.
4: Right. I think that Adamus is closer to Barry Zito, whereas, like, and I think about Gary Radnich, who I called a couple of weeks ago, and we had a great back
2: and
4: forth.
2: You talked to him?
4: Oh, yeah.
1: How's he doing?
4: He's doing great.
1: Great.
4: He's doing great. And
2: did you ask him to hop on your show?
4: No. He doesn't want to do that.
1: No.
4: We talked about his son who's going to IMG Academy down in Florida for a little bit of a gap year. And he was asking about Greg Papa. And we talked about Papa. And so it was a great back and forth. But I just remember about going back to Radnich when Zito signed for $126 million over 7 years. And before the ink was even dry, Radnich and all of us were like, oh my God, you gave Barry Zito $126 million at the time, and I think that's where Adamus is.
2: Mm. We had the discussion. I know you kind of – I want both your opinion on this. The Warriors, to me, love Pods. Be steady, Freddie. Grow and be the best version of yourself. But I told Steinie, everything in me, Willard, Dibs, when they come up with this number, a new contract, you not being a fan favorite, I don't even think that comes up. Because if you're getting the job done in our eyes, I could give a rat's behind whatever the fans are saying on social media, right?
1: You're talking about from the Warriors front office?
2: Yeah, but they're not going to, oh, Willard, they don't like you on the YouTube chat. Like, oh, Mike Stein's like, it could come up. I'm like, nah. Not if he's getting the job done in the employer's eyes.
1: Wasn't one of the quotes from Dunleavy after the draft where they were talking about, he was trying to recount what had happened in the war room when had the arms up and everything.
2: I want pepperoni.
1: And he made the comment that he had said to Joe in the build up to the draft, we're going to get criticized no matter what we do. They know this. I don't think they care.
2: I wouldn't.
1: And I would argue in a less specific way to this particular situation. In general, I would rip any team that does care.
2: Because we heard Sabian on these airways, and he said, you know, to a degree, we care what our fans think, not about on contracts and what. But I'm like, no way. If this guy's meeting it and he's been doing it his rookie year, I'm like.
1: The fans are your audience. Yeah. You have to care what they think, but you don't let them make decisions, especially when it comes to, I think, subjects like this, where you're talking about, this is some pretty parenthetical stuff that people are mad at Pods about.
4: Yeah, I mean,
2: agree.
3: What I said. What I said was, no, you don't make a decision based on if the fans don't like him. But you know, when you're talking about a contract, I wouldn't be surprised if they've talked about that in there about how it may go over. That's the first thing, and then secondly, I think that if you re-sign Pods, and he's still in this kind of environment, that

0: not the most productive spot to be in to get better as a player, playing in front of a home crowd that doesn't like you.
1: I think that's a fair statement, too. To me,
0: it's like
1: more,
0: Dunleavy never got out of the hole as a player.
2: But he was supposed to be a superstar, Stein.
0: And he got a second contract.
1: I mean, each of these has their own journey, and probably it'd be more of a consideration for Pods, but he doesn't have a choice. Like, no one's going to stick, whatever it is, call it $60 million. No one's going to stick that in front of you, and you're going to be like, I'm going to wait it out and become a restricted free agent at the end of the year because the fans don't like me.
0: All righty. 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Who's going first? I'll go first.
1: Okay.
0: What's bugging me is the roasted chicken that's still in the refrigerator.
3: Here or at home?
0: Here.
1: I didn't even know there was. Is there roasted chicken in there?
0: You didn't smell it?
1: I don't know if I've been to the refrigerator.
0: So, I don't know if you know this, but I guess when did I leave town? When I left town, there was a roasted chicken in the refrigerator.
1: That was late last week.
0: And when I got back from my trip,
1: roasted chicken.
0: There was a roasted chicken in the fridge. People, we've got to remove our food once it's inedible. So we've got to get that roasted chicken out. And until we do, it's what's bugging me.
1: Do you know what bugs me about that?
0: What?
1: Somebody brought a roasted chicken and didn't eat it?
0: Well, they ate some of it.
1: Well, but like, do you know what I'm saying? You want them to throw it away. I want them to eat it. Mm. Who brings chicken all the way to work and then just forgets?
0: I didn't necessarily say eat it. I said get it out.
1: No, I know.
0: So you could either eat it or throw it.
1: Right. You are more worried about the refrigerator.
0: Absolutely.
1: I want the story of how the hell somebody packaged up lunch.
4: I'm going to eat it.
1: And then just forgot. Gotcha. Like, that's not a
2: bag
1: of chips.
2: Maybe it's one of those potlucks we're having.
1: It's chicken.
2: Yeah.
3: It might be. Yeah. You know.
1: I'll go next. Maybe it's too early for the victory lap. Maybe it's, and this is not for me. Maybe it's too early for the victory lap. I'd like to know where are all the interviews and the online content of all of the people who pointed at the entire 49ers draft war room and made fun of them for going off of the fake board that all of them had created with their websites for months and months and months leading up to the NFL draft. Where Kyle Shanahan had to go on the Rich Eisen show and explain the entire process. Mm. Draft Knicks have had to then spend weeks talking about how actually, behind the scenes, teams were jockeying like crazy for Dejan Stribling. Now that he looks like this, where is all the content from people who went, actually, let's make fun of the mock draft instead of making fun of the team for not following the mock draft? Where are they?
2: You know how that goes.
1: Feels like it's getting close to time, doesn't it? Close to time?
3: Yeah. I should probably wait until our show because what you're doing right now, it runs anathema to what you fully believe, which is
1: no, it doesn't.
3: You can't judge a draft until you get two or three years in.
1: Not asking to judge a draft.
3: No, you're asking to like have people basically do a mea culpa over the pick that they made based on two preseason games?
1: Nope, not based on that at all. Based on
3: that's exactly what it's based on.
1: No, it's not
3: he's
1: at
3: done
1: all.
3: Nothing.
1: That's not true. Like, that's flat out not true.
3: I mean, he's had two good preseason games,
1: and
3: right?
1: A phenomenal camp.
3: Oh, and a camp.
1: And
3: yeah,
1: there
3: okay.
1: is also just assessment of skill level. It's not like we can't see stuff. You have all the tweets that have gone around in our text thread today. And yes, it's preseason football. You look at the numbers and the data, the metrics that he has put up, and match it with every receiver who has done that prior to now, and every
3: in the
1: one
3: preseason,
1: of them,
3: right?
1: In the preseason, okay. And every one of them were big names and successful receivers.
3: I have a hard time because you've always been a big like, oh, you can't judge a draft until they get two or three years
1: first
3: in.
1: First sentence I said was it's too early for a victory lap. but it's not too early to say mock drafts are stupid.
3: Okay.
1: They're completely
3: made. If that is
1: your
3: what's bugging you, then
1: yes,
3: that's great.
1: Great.
3: That's great.
1: That is. That's
3: okay.
1: My what's bugging me.
3: I love it. And I guess I could pivot to what's bugging me, but I'll save it because I'll have almost 4 full hours of what's bugging me. But honestly, what's bugging me is the idea of, you know, a lane where it's like no stopping 4 to 6 p.m. Monday through Friday. And you've got people who are stopping in that lane, whether it's Uber or Lyft or, you know, DoorDash or somebody who just wants to stop there. And so you're trying to get to the bridge and you've got the lane that should be open and it's not open because, you know, people decide that they can just stop there. And SFPD, traffic enforcement, they don't want to actually go out there and, you know, enforce what they're supposed to enforce. And so you're trying to get to the bridge and you get in the lane you're supposed to be in and it stopped. And so, you know, you can honk and you can go middle finger, and I do, and it does nothing, and it bugs me every single day.
1: We need to get you. We need to get you a driver.
3: No, I'm good.
1: A lot of your Fridays are about driving.
3: Actually, Fridays are good.
1: No. You know what I'm saying? Like, a lot of your what's bugging you is about the roadways.
3: Right, because,
1: we should just, I don't know, get you an Uber sponsorship or something.
3: No, I mean, I could just do, like, a Tesla self-driving and, you know, fumble for my phone and, you know, figure out, you know, what happens from there.
0: Wow. There's more traffic out there these days.
3: It's coming back.
0: Yeah,
3: yep.
0: So back. Just a little anecdote, how I tell.
3: Right.
0: You know, I park at West Oakland. Used to be able to park nearby on a side street and go do your business. And now it's like you got to park 4 blocks away and walk there.
3: Yep.
0: A lot of people parking all over.
1: Traffic is good for business.
2: Yeah.
0: True.
2: That well, mine is, I'll go, what's bugging me is customer service. As we know, my car was hit Tuesday, so I won't say his name, but my adjuster has left one voicemail during the time I told him, don't leave me the voicemail, and he has, I've been in service, so I know how to respect clients, call them back when they ask. On his voicemail, he specifically says, don't leave me more than one voicemail. It will just delay me calling you back. And I've left 9 because the first one is not working. You haven't called me back. It's Friday. I haven't heard from you. I'm in a different ride. But who are you to have the audacity to say, don't leave me more than one voicemail if you're not on your job, bud? And you're not on your job because you have not responded in 3 days to the original voicemail. So I've left him 9, 11:30 at night. I just called the same number and left another voicemail like, dude,
4: I talked to Susan.
2: Get on your job and call me back, man. The cat is just sitting there like a bump on a pickle. You're an adjuster. Let's get this thing going. But to just say it in like he's the president of the United States, don't leave me a second voicemail. Well, I left him like 9. And I'm just frustrated. Dude, call me back, man. Let's get this show on the road. Damn.
1: Insurance companies are fun, aren't they?
2: Don't leave me a second voicemail. Mm. It will just delay. But there's been a delay.
3: If you're one day late on your payment, they're going to go ahead and call you right away. And they, you know, they'll call you on day 2 and day 3. But if you have an actual claim and you want to call them and they say, don't call me more than once, it has to be a two-way street.
2: Thank you, Dibs.
3: Yeah.
2: What are you smiling at? Well, you're out of here.
0: You're right.
2: Out of the States.
0: Out of the States.
3: Oh.
1: Where are you going?
0: I'm going to Canada.
1: Oh, really?
0: Yeah.
1: For how long?
0: A week.
1: Okay.
0: Is that all right?
1: Canada. That's totally fine. I didn't know.
0: Everybody?
1: Where in Canada?
0: Whitney. Whitney, Ontario.
1: Why?
0: We got a little cabin up there.
1: Okay. Probably. Oh, just getting away.
0: You haven't heard about it as much as we hear about Shasky's cabin.
1: No. I've been to Shasky's cabin.
2: Have you been?
1: I have.
2: Come on, Will.
1: Yeah. Not to stay.
2: Yeah.
1: He was just there. Well, we went. You know, it's on the golf course up there.
0: Yeah,
1: Northwood.
0: Right.
1: We went to play golf, and he was there. So we went up.
2: Wow.
1: We went up and
2: I don't know why that's a wow.
1: We went up and tipped one.
2: Wow.
1: Yeah.
5: Good stuff from the crossover, and have fun in Canada. Matt Steinmetz should be a fun time. All right, we're going to take a break here on Best of the Game. And when we come back, we'll have more San Francisco 49ers talk, more 49ers talk on the other side. 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More on the other side after this.

0: It's the greatest three words in the English language. Football is back.
1: Cutting. Touchdown, San Francisco. What deception.
0: And we can't get enough of it.
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0: It's go time for the 49ers, and we are all in.
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10: What's going on, everybody? 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Steven Rizzotto with you all the way until 7 o'clock as we continue recapping our favorite segments from the day that was here on 95.7 The Game. Thank God it's Friday. A lot going on in the sports world, a lot going on in the Bay Area. Including last night, the San Francisco 49ers beat the Chargers in a preseason game 41-17. And you know who continues to be a bright spot for the San Francisco 49ers? It's none other than rookie wide receiver Dejon Stripling. Dejon Stripling. And he has been so impressive as a wide receiver and looks to be the part especially with Ricky Pearsall going down with an injury, Stribling could be the guy to fill in and get some more targets on his hands this season as the regular season comes up pretty soon. We're very close to that week one game in Australia against the Rams. But Willard and Dibbs, is it too early to be excited about Stribling? Willard and Dibbs broke it down today, this afternoon, and they got into a little bit of a discussion about this. So let's hear them on DeJon Stribling and more with the San Francisco 49ers here on Best of the Game.
11: Is it too early to express excitement about DeJon Stribling? Grandy, the most recent higher or lower champion. How did you phrase it earlier today, my friend? I'm scrolling back on this.
10: I don't remember.
11: I want to scroll back on this and read it the way that you wrote it, because when you wrote it, okay, here it is. Quote, I'm becoming uncontrollably excited about Stribling, which I know is foolish, but I can't help it. Let's play with that sentence for a second. I'm becoming, because do you relate, 49er fans? I'm becoming uncontrollably excited about Stribling, which I know is foolish, but I can't help it. How's that one grab you?
12: You can be excited. You can be uncontrollably excited. That's great. And I don't think that it's necessarily foolish, but the way I look at it is it's the preseason, and it's been two games in the preseason, not even two complete games, and what he's shown is good, and what he's shown is something that you can get excited for. I just am somebody who will wait until the regular season, and so you can look

0: the draft pick and think, okay, I'm excited. It's a little bit, for me anyway, like the Yaxel Lendeborg Summer League experience where you can look at Yaxel and say, oh my, I am unbelievably excited. And maybe it's foolish of me to be that excited because it's just Summer League. And I do think that these preseason football games are probably a little bit more, I think, real than a Summer League. Because Summer League, you're mostly against like first year, second year, not going to ever play basketball guys. And some of what Dejon Stribling is doing is against, you know, people who are already paid and real players. So, yeah, you could be excited. I'm not going to try and tamp you down for that.
1: I know what you mean by that. And so, like, I'll agree. Like, first of all, that's just excitement. If you're a fan, you can be excited about whatever you want. I'm almost more focused on the whole, like, which I know is foolish. I don't think it is. And I'm going to push further than just the idea of excitement. And I know earlier you wanted to try to call me out for being hypocritical on this, and I really don't feel like that's the case, because at no point am I sitting here saying we now know who this player is. We don't know what his NFL career is going to hold. In fact, there's that frustrating side of it for me, which is people will hang disappointment or bust labels around people who are actually really good, but they have injury problems. We did the whole Jason Verrett example yesterday. I think Ricky Pearsall is in the crosshairs of this right now. I have no questions as to whether or not Ricky Pearsall can be a good NFL player. None. But that's not going to stop people from calling him a bust if he can't get himself right and get himself back on the field. So from that perspective, there's all kinds of unknown with regard to where the Stribling thing is going to go. However, what if I pitched it to you this way? There's a bunch of stats flying around on the internet right now, and they're not just stats. Some of them are metrics, and they're comparing previous preseasons that have had this kind of usage, this kind of performance, and pretty much almost every name on the list was highly successful. So what if I simply pitched it to you this way? Never before has a wide receiver performed like this in the preseason and then not been good. It's never happened before. So from that perspective, can I not pitch that this, and you can define the word something however you want, but this, the whole picture of what we're looking at, to me, does mean something. Something north of nothing with regard to camp, preseason, the performance, the metrics, even just the eye test, watching him play on a football field, has got, to me, to mean something.
0: It means something, but I mean, I don't even know what it actually means. And you talked about performing this well, and you threw out some stats before, and I don't know exactly what those numbers were and what the context is. And you had mentioned this, I think, during the crossover, the stats that he's put up through two preseason games and what that has meant for the previous guys who've done that, all of whom have gone on to have really good careers. So does it mean everything? No. Does it mean nothing? No, it's somewhere in between. I'm closer to nothing than absolutely everything. I'm not saying that you're out here saying, oh, he's going to be Amon-Ra St. Brown because Amon-Ra has done this and he's done this now, and so he's going to be that good. You're not saying that.
1: No, he's going to be way better than Amon-Ra St. Brown.
0: Of course, how could he not be?
1: Yeah,
0: with Brock throwing to him.
1: He's twice his size.
0: And he's got a much better quarterback than Jared Goff, right?
1: I think the Niners got something here. I think the Niners probably got something. That's maybe the way to say it. There's nothing definitive. There's nothing that's been answered. But I do think that what we've watched so far easily allows us into a predictive space. It you know, if it walks like a duck and it talks like a duck, is a duck, and that's how I view this right now. No, the back of his football card still has nothing but zeros on it. But I find it sort of hard to believe that we're going to look at this, and because it's the preseason and because it's camp, and therefore we're going to say, well, the fact that, and a lot of you, I know maybe you don't read camp reports. There's not been one day yet where the report

0: haven't come out of there and gone, Stribling looked great. Not once.
1: Well, there was that week where he didn't play.
0: Yeah.
1: Because correct. He had a
0: hammy or something.
1: Hammy, whatever. He had. Yeah.
0: Yeah. But I mean, if you're going to look that good in camp every day, and then you're going to go out in two preseason games and lead the way again with, by the way, count him out, four different quarterbacks that he has been out on the field with already in just two football games. If you're going to take all of that and not at least go, it kind of looks like they got something here. It doesn't sort of like give anything definitive, A, for his career and even for what the Niners did in the draft. You can't call it a hit yet. That's not what I'm doing. What I said earlier about the whole mock draft thing is I do think at minimum you have to sort of reel back the points that were made at that time, which is that the Niners, they reached. Nobody else wanted this guy for another round. I don't know what they were thinking. Their evaluation process is clearly off. These are the things that were said. And then Kalon Black, who wasn't even invited to the combine, my God, the Niners must be doing coke lines or something before they sit down and do their evaluations. These are the things, maybe not quite that much, but these are the things that were said about the 49ers in April. I do think you have to walk that back.
1: Not yet.
0: The guy would have been picked within the next five picks. That I am wildly confident about.
1: It doesn't mean that he's going to be a good player.
0: No, it means it's not a reach.
1: Right.
0: It's not a reach.
1: The whole thing about a reach and the consensus mock draft, and we did a bunch of this as we were getting into the draft, and you and I both, as the pick was made, we were like, what? Because we were looking at things like mock drafts and consensus mock drafts. Neither one of us, you or myself, are draft Knicks to where we had all this stuff laid out. And, you know, I had him graded as a low second or a high third. And so it's a reach. The whole idea of a reach to me is one of the most nonsensical things that we all do in sports media, as fans, on Twitter, etc. Because it's only a reach if the player turns out to be not very good.
0: Well, sure.
1: And then it's a bad pick. So if you take a guy at 33 and he turns out to be a really, really good player, it's not a reach. And if you take him at 33 and he turns out to be a bum, well, it's not a reach. It was a bad pick.
0: Yeah, the anatomy of a reach is basically to say you could have gotten him way later. I think we've got enough of the story now to know that that's not true. So it doesn't make it a good pick, but it does make it not a reach. To me, a reach is, why'd you draft him with the first pick of the second round when you could have had him 25 picks later? I think enough draft Knicks, enough teams, enough general managers, reporters, etc., have told the story now to where we know that this was not a reach. He would have been snapped up very soon after. There were a bunch of teams after him. I'm pretty sure the Rams were one of them. All of these things. And now when you start to look at a performance, it's not the performance that matters, but a series of performances, then to me, It does mean something. You know who I think back to on this one is this was a big national debate for a little while, was Dak Prescott. Tony Romo got hurt, and there was a preseason game or two where Dak Prescott, relative unknown, and if my memory serves, he was a third-round pick.
1: That sounds right.
0: Of the Dallas Cowboys. So not a low pick, but certainly not someone where you're automatically going like, this is going to be our starter. So Romo gets hurt. And Prescott, was he fourth round?
1: Yep.
0: Okay, fourth round pick. Prescott comes in a preseason game. And the big one, I even remember where it took place. It was at the L.A. Coliseum, okay? It was at the home of USC, and the Cowboys must have played the Rams or something like that. And Prescott went up and down the field. He looked unbelievable. Jerry Jones did an interview right after the game, and they were asked him about Romo's injury, and Jones is like, Dak Prescott, that's what we're thinking about right now. And look, Dak Prescott hasn't won a Super Bowl, hasn't been to a Super Bowl, highest paid quarterback in the game, though, and I would argue pretty good. He's a good player. And there was this big debate that ensued because everybody was like, it's just preseason. And then the other side of the debate was like, right, it's just preseason. It's not all of the things, but at the same time, we're watching him play football and it's under control and it has to mean something. So look, I think we all struggle with this every year, every August, in terms of what we see in August and what it means. But when something is this overwhelming, like what we're looking at right now with Stribling, I'm going to lean in the direction of this means maybe even a little bit more as opposed to a little bit less. I don't think there's really a way to diminish this, is what I'm saying.
1: I think I would diminish it just by saying that it's a preseason game. And yes, he's gone up against ones at times in early parts of games, but these defenses are not really the defenses that you're going to face when they're going to go out there and play all their ones, and they're going to come at you with different things such as double teams, and they're going to blitz the quarterback. And to his point and in his credit, you mentioned that he's had four different quarterbacks throw to him. Well, ideally, it's just going to be Brock Purdy sure. all year. If Brock is healthy, then you're going to have just that, and you'll have Trent Williams blocking for you. You'll have Debo out there. You'll have McCaffrey. You'll have Kittle. And so all the things he's done without the rest of the number one offensive players, well, he hasn't gone against a complete all of the number one defensive players, and they're not scheming up to stop him particularly. They're not scheming up to stop the Niners offense. It's basically, even when we're playing our starters, it's our bland D against your bland O.
0: Sure.
1: And he's gone out there and he's done.
0: Yep.
1: He's done great. He's made plays. The things that I like that I've seen, for one, is when he gets his hands on the ball, he catches it almost every time. There was the one in week one, preseason week one, that it was behind him, he didn't catch it. And then last night, he had one that he should have caught, and he didn't catch it. But beyond that, he goes up with a vice grip, and he gets that ball. He high points it. He's strong. He gets separation. He's doing all the things, not all the time, but he's doing all the things that you would want him to do.
0: I mean, I could argue the opposite, too, which is because you're not wrong when you say, for instance, okay, I don't know if he's out there against the number one corners. I don't know if the number one corners are playing right now. But I also know that when he has been out there, he's out there without Evans, McCaffrey, and Kittle.
1: Right.
0: Which means, on some level, he is headed toward a situation where he may be literally the guy that you're not paying attention to. I mean, here's a question that no 49er fan asks, and I would love to ask it, because everyone does the, man, what if they get hurt? What if we watch that from the other side of the window? What if they stay healthy? What if all of those people yeah. are on the field at one time? What the hell are you supposed to do, defensive coordinator?
1: It's going to be tough, yeah.
0: What if Evans and McCaffrey and Kittle and Debo and now Stribling, this kid with these raw skills, what if they're all on the field at the same time? Explain to me who you're keying on and exactly how it is you're supposed to stop that. If you give Brock Purdy a little bit of time with that group, come on. That is devastating.
1: It potentially could be. I mean, if you want to look at all of those guys just on their name value, and Mike Evans, he's only 32, I think, and coming off a year where he played half the season, and Kittle coming off an Achilles, and McCaffrey in the previous 2 years where he's led the league in touches, it hasn't gone well. He's gotten injured and he's had a diminished year. So even if you want to give all of them good years, good healthy years, and then you throw in Stribling as your fifth eligible, yeah, he is primed to have a very good year.
0: No doubt. I mean, my question now, and you can't ask it because there's no way Kyle would answer this. He would do the and a stuff and a we haven't decided yet. But I would love to know that if the 49ers are blessed with health, opening series, and all of those people we just mentioned head out onto the field, is Stribling one of them? And then, of course, there's a strategic piece to it, which is, okay, and there's no way he can answer this because, first of all, from a strategic standpoint, he wouldn't tell you. And second of all, football unfolds in real time. So you can say like, oh, the play was meant for Mike Evans, and it doesn't mean it's going to end up with Mike Evans. But what kind of a share of the ball would he get if all of those guys are on the field? That's what I'm sort of looking for, because I know that there's two

0: things going on right now, which is you see the skill level and you get excited, and then our fantasy football brain takes over. Matthew Berry wrote about Dejan Stribling today. Like, I don't know if you get
1: the fantasy guru.
0: The fantasy, right. And he's got a thing now. I think it's called the Fantasy Life. I get a daily email. I wake up to an email from Matthew Berry every day. And he's always like, hey, this is something that's going on. Watch out for this player, this target share. This is going on over here. Stribling is getting a lot of ink right now. And I'm curious what it all, like, does the skill level lead to numbers? Because the Niners, it's tough. It's tough to get numbers. You know, they run the ball more than most teams. And now, lots of mouths to feed. So is this one of those things where the offense could score a lot of points, but I don't know on an individual basis if anybody is going to put up the kind of numbers that, for instance, get Stribling into an offensive rookie of the year conversation kind of a thing. That's like, those to me are the two things we're going to watch, because whether it's fair or not, people will assess his rookie year based on that, based on numbers.
1: That's what we always do. Yeah. And no Niner rookie receiver's ever gone over 1,000 yards. Jerry Rice is the rookie. That makes sense. He's the rookie franchise holder. I think he had about 900 yards his rookie year. Brandon Ayuk was close, didn't quite get there. But if you look at two things that you just threw out there, firstly, if you break the huddle for the first time, I don't think that he would be on the field. You're probably going to go with your Juszczyk and your McCaffrey, your Kittle and your Evans and your Debo. I think that would be, and I could be wrong, it might be Stribling and not Debo.
0: I don't know about
1: Debo. If you come out with your standard 21 personnel, two running backs and one tight end, and you have only two receivers, is Stribling going to be one of them? He very well might be. And you've got Evans will absolutely be one of them, assuming health, as you pointed out. The other piece of it is his numbers. I do think as you get into the year, the numbers in an ideal world, if you're Kyle Shanahan, you want to have a little less of McCaffrey in the receiving game. He had 102 catches last year, 102 of his 413 touches. So yeah. You want a little, you know, you're going to have Evans, you're going to have some Stribling, some Debo, you're going to have some McCaffrey, some Kittle. I do think that Kyle, when he looks at an ideal year, it's a very balanced kind of a share of the touches.
0: You know, it just popped into my head, too, and just call this, I mean, I'm not going to make this as a prediction, but I could absolutely see it playing out this way. Every time Nick Bosa has a good year with the 49ers, the thought goes through my head, you know, if Jimmy Garoppolo doesn't tear that ACL, and Nick Bosa doesn't play for the San Francisco 49ers, sometimes injury to a player leads to good stuff down the road. Steph Curry's ankles. You get a four-year, $44 million contract. You've still got room for Iguodala. Poof. Dynasty. So sometimes an injury can open the door for something or someone else within an organization. And right now, based on what I'm seeing, I am wondering if the silver lining of Ricky Pearsall's injury isn't the future of Dejan Stribling. I think he is going to have a quicker road to numbers, to playing time, to targets, and to success because of Ricky Pearsall's injury. Certainly the hope is that these two guys, a year or two from now, are balling right next to each other. And Stribling can grow into being the boundary X when Mike Evans retires or whatever, and then Pearsall catches up, and he can go play on the opposite side, and then you get yourself a slot receiver, and maybe that's, you know, who knows, if Debo's still around, or maybe Cowing and Watkins have developed, or maybe you've drafted more or acquired more receivers by then. That's more of a long-term view. But I will absolutely state right now that I think Stribling's rookie year is going to be more fruitful and his growth is going to get sped up because of what happened to Ricky.
2: We shall see what happens there. Good stuff from Willard and Dibbs talking about the 49ers and talking about Dejan Stribling. All right, that's going to do it for us here on Best of the Game. And it's the end of the week. Tomorrow you could tune in to Orange and Black Weekend Wrap with Sam Lubin and Dan Devone talking all things San Francisco Giants. And then after that, tune in Monday to the Morning Roast, and we'll see you then. This is Steven Rizzotto signing off for Best of

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11: 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Mike and I love putting this content out for you every single night. Well, when your NFL team, I know it's the preseason. 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
12: Damn right.
11: 3 NFL games tonight going on right now. Packers and Broncos, about 12 minutes to go before halftime. That is a 10-10 battle right now. Carolina thumping Jacksonville 27-9. This one late in the fourth quarter. One game is a final. And I know I want everybody to sit down. I want everybody to understand the ramifications of this, even though it is week 2 of the NFL preseason. Your final score from Acrisure Heinz Field Stadium, Three Rivers, Jets 17, Steelers 0.
13: Yay.
11: That is not a first quarter score. That is not a partial score. That is not, is there some sort of Pop Warner game going on where it's the Jets and the Steelers and it, you know, the logo is of, you know, the Quickie Mart on one side and a little bit of Jets? No, this is a National Football League final score. Jets 17, Steelers nothing.
12: Now, first off, you mentioned the Quickie Mart. I have a convenience store about a mile from my apartment that has been refurbished to look like the Quickie Mart, and I believe they actually call it the Quickie Mart.
11: Can you do that? I think that.
12: Well, they haven't been sued yet. It's kind of like a daycare center that paints a bunch of Disney characters outside.
11: Yeah.
12: Eventually, the mouse is going to find you, just like they did in all those Simpsons episodes.
11: I don't know about that, man. I don't know that I want to wait for the cease and desist.
12: Nah,
11: on
12: but
11: that.
12: See, you register it legally as a business under another name, so there's no paper trail. They would literally have to drive down that street. To find it and report it and actually go through. Now,
11: can I get a blueberry squishy from there?
12: I may go check it out tomorrow and just
11: how do you
12: see.
11: How do you not go there every day if that's the case until they shut that thing down? How do you not do that? How do you not know that?
12: I have other things to do.
11: Dude, what?

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10: 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I was booked on the Deitch Podcast before the Taylor Swift phenomenon. 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
16: Yeah.
13: And it is an extra special happy Friday if your team shut out somebody in the NFL preseason tonight, 17-0. Which, that happened. And I watched it. And I watched the Jets shut out the Steelers 17-0. Now, not to make it about me, Mike Harmon, but wow.
17: It's allowed for a few minutes.
13: Maybe, just maybe, the Steelers and the Falcons and the Browns and the Dolphins are going to be the teams competing for the number one overall pick in the draft. Because this is, I know it's the preseason, but wow, man, this is as embarrassing as it gets for you. You got shut out by the Jets. Not only did you get shut out, nothing you did worked. Geno Smith looked great. He played one series. He looked like a Hall of Famer. Perfect. Down the field. Touchdown pass. Comes off. Great. The other quarterbacks move the ball up and down the field. Your offense did absolutely nothing against the Jets defense. David Bailey. And look, I'll tell you this. The Jets don't get a lot right, but wow, did they get it right with him.
17: He's an easy lover.
13: He had a big sack. He's had a great summer so far. He is it, man. He is the thing. And I'll top it off by saying that they even got two interceptions, man. And again, being famous for not having an interception all of last year, which is about as embarrassing as it gets in the NFL. It's the first team ever to play a whole season and not get an interception. And they got two. They got two, man. This is embarrassing. Like, Will Howard should have to either go to the CFL or try to go back for his fifth year in college now, because you could do that. If you throw two picks to the Jets, wow, man, you got problems. And the Steelers have problems. This was the Jets that shut you out 17-0. The Jets looked like a real Super Bowl team that we're going through the preseason. Everything is fine. We're like a machine. You know, our first offense looks good enough. Everybody sits. Our defense looks good. The other guys come in, they look good. We intercept. Like, if you didn't know any better, you'd watch a game tonight and go, man, the Jets, are they a Super Bowl contender? Are they a playoff contender? They look really good. I mean, well, of course they're going to win five games. But, like, it's more about the Steelers

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0: them wrong.
1: Do they have an optometrist at the game to help them out in between innings or anything?
0: And somebody has to have like a sponsor, right? It was like, this review brought to you by Lens Crafters, you know? It's
1: like, yeah, like they should just set up a kiosk for Lens Crafters right after the game for these guys.
0: If it means that Paul Skeens doesn't throw 1,000 miles an hour anymore, look, this is might happen with the Miz too. And, you know, it's exciting.
1: It will happen.
0: And it's fun to watch the guys be flamethrowers, but I don't want to see a guy's career end because so we can sit here and say ooh and ah a couple of times. You know what I mean?
1: It does feel like they're on borrowed time right. for being able to throw like this as a starter. It's just not going to last.
0: And forgive me, I'm going to sound like an old man. I know we have to break, Mark, but it's just there was something cool back in the day from saying like, oh, all right, Randy Johnson can rear back and throw 104 if he wants to, but he's not going to every single time.
1: Only if he sees a bird.
0: Talk about a way to go. Well, you know what? It's probably fast and painless, right?
1: Yeah. That thing, I mean, it exploded. It looked like Alderaan in Star Wars. It was just cooked there.
0: What are the odds? Like one in a trillion or something? I'm sure it's not that wide, but I mean, the odds of that happening, the perfect timing, like, I mean, that's unreal.
1: No, it was.
2: Fatality.
1: It's an all time. It was. Alderaan went like this. That's how that bird went. That's how it sounded when it got hit by that fastball. Was that spring training?
0: I think that was
1: too?
0: A spring training game, yes.
1: Why you got to do that in spring training, Randy? Lay off.
0: Warmed up, you know?
1: All
0: speaking
1: right.
0: of getting warmed up, Mike's been in the bullpen, and he's going to hit us next with Mike on the mic on our final segment here on FNA on FSR. Don't go anywhere.
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Game number two that kicked off the other night, and you know, with the Raiders and San Francisco and the Chargers, like, I get that. But I wanted to make sure that I looked at some of the teams, like the Giants, that started their quarterback, and Jackson Dark started. I think there's a couple of things, and when I watch the Giants and, you know, and what they're trying to do right now as a football organization, John Harbaugh's thumbprints are all over this football team. From the draft, going out and getting Maui Noah playing left guard for them, big physical cat out of Miami, to getting Patrick Ricard in free agency, the 315-pound fullback, and using him as a lead back. I just was thoroughly impressed with them as an organization saying, you know what wins in professional football? Big bodies. Big bodies win. Teams that can capture the line of scrimmage. And right off the bat against the Minnesota Vikings, they wanted to flex their muscles, right? They wanted to say, hey, man, here we go, coming downhill at you with Cam Scataboo and everything else. And I don't know how long Cam Scataboo is going to last in the National Football League. It may not be for more than 3 or 4 years. But, dude, if he didn't exist, you ought to create him. Like, he is just one of those dudes that you want on your team. Talk about tough. Talk about a guy that goes downhill. Talk about a guy that seeks out contact. That's what Cam Scataboo is. And he's the perfect fit for what they're trying to do with the New York Giants, playing bully ball. And I love that aspect of a John Harbaugh-coached football team. And I don't know what the over-under is, Mike, on the Giants. I really don't. And I'm not a gambler per se, but I'm telling you, sure as I sit here, if you present the over under, whatever it is, I'm taking the over. And I don't think they're going to win this division, but let me tell you what they're going to do. They're going to punch you in the mouth. They're going to control the line of scrimmage. And I don't care who your quarterback is in the National Football League, and I don't care about your quote-unquote skill position guys. You dominate the line of scrimmage on both sides of the football, and you're going to win a lot of games. That's just a proven fact. But there's a couple things that I took out of this game that I really liked, Mike. One, I don't know when it changed. I don't know when the preseason changed. But there used to be a time where preseason football was vanilla. We're going to line up in our base stuff, and we're going to run our base stuff, and you're going to line up in your base defense, and you're going to run your base defense. And as far as blitzes and pressures, the two shall never meet. Preseason and blitzes and pressures, those two shall never be done at the same time. And then you play the Minnesota Vikings. I mean, Katie barred the door with Brian Flores. You're getting the whole, you're getting the kitchen sink. You're getting everything. You're getting invert coverages. You're getting blitzes off of one edge. You're getting simulated pressures. You're getting real pressures. You're getting double A, walk up double A, cross blitzes. Like, you're getting the whole kitchen sink when it comes to Brian Flores. And I thought Jackson Dart handled it exceptionally well. Now, there was a third down and 10, Mike, where they're playing five across the sticks. They got five defensive backs at the end line on third and 10, and they get the single receiver side's got a slant. And I'm telling you what, Jackson Dart just about pulled it in the safety over there, just jumped it. I mean, jumped it. And Jackson pulled the ball, didn't throw it. If he did, it would have been pick six. And he ended up taking a sack on that play. But that's when that third and 10, the difference between taking a sack and throwing that ball, it's a pick six. And that shows a level of maturity. Like, that's a great test for a young football team with a young, with a young back end and a young quarterback and a back end meaning quarterback and running backs, some young receivers out there. I thought that was a really great test for the New York Giants. And I'm telling you, the Minnesota Vikings, again, we used to have deals in the preseason. Like, you'd be studying a team and you'd be sitting there when I played and Alice Gibbs being my coach, and I'd be like, oh, this blitz, man. He goes, don't worry about that. I mean, like, what do you mean, don't worry about it? Well, they're not going to run that.

0: I mean, what are you going to mean they're going to not going to run that? You guys got some type of deal? You go, oh, I wouldn't say we got a deal per se. Wink, wink, wink, you know? So you'd be like just throwing out particular blitzes because we're like, hey, we don't want to get our quarterback hurt. You guys, so I like you, that was a great, like not a good test, a great test for the New York Giants.
1: All right, so the Giants over under 7.5.
0: I'm taking the over.
1: You're taking the over.
0: I'm taking the over.
1: 8 wins for the Giants. Wow. Okay. And this may be an unpopular opinion when it comes to Jackson Dart. I want him to keep running. I don't want him to change a thing. I mean, yeah, I guess you try to protect yourself a little bit more. But when it comes to what some people feel is, hey, you can't put yourself out there as much. You can't be as reckless. Listen, I have a golden rule when it comes to athletic quarterbacks in this league, young athletic quarterbacks in this league. At some point, you're going to be able to have to figure out how to slice and dice and operate and dominate from the pocket.
0: Yeah.
1: But till you figure that out, if your legs are a weapon, you got to find a way to survive and win until you get to that next level. Yeah. And if that means you got to run and run a lot and perhaps put yourself in harm's way, oh well, cost of doing business. So I hope he doesn't change a thing.
0: All right, so I would tell you this. This is what I would hope that he gets beyond. I saw a couple of throws he didn't make where he took sacks. That was the right decision. So oftentimes I think we look at the stats and go, oh, he took so many sacks and he did this and he like didn't complete these passes, Mike. And everybody goes, oh, that's not good. And then you dig into the film and that's one of those bad plays, a sack, that was actually the right decision. So I love that. As far as like the big hit he took, you know, and everybody saw the big hit he took, busted protection by the back, who thought he was in scat, ran by the defensive, you know, the blitzer off the edge, and all of a sudden recognized, oh shoot, I'm not in scat. Scat means we're getting everybody out. So when you run scat protection, it's just five offensive linemen, everybody else is out. And so then you think you're going to beat the blitz with dealing, right? Like being a point guard, bah, bah, bah, bah, bah, bah, all over the place. So that was a screw-up, but that wasn't on Jackson Dart because he knew he was protected, and the back screwed that thing up. Okay, we'll give him a break on that. I love what you're saying, and I love using your legs as a weapon, and I love getting putting pressure on the defense because you are that athletic. Now it's just, you know, in the first three quarters of the game, get out of harm's way. If you've got a run of linebacker over to get a first down in the fourth quarter when the game is on the line, do what you got to do. But just protect yourself for the first three or four quarters.
1: All right, let's talk about another team that you've had a chance to look at. How about the Philadelphia Eagles? Early impressions of the Eagles, especially offensively under Sean Mannion now as the new OC.
0: Did you hear what Lane Johnson, their all-pro tackle, great tackle, I mean, future Hall of Fame tackle, said about this offense? He said, hey, man, with Sean Mannion, our new offensive coordinator, this is going to get back to the Saquon Barkley operating. Saquon Barkley being the actuator of our offense, the guy who makes the whole thing go. And I personally love that, right? And so I heard that quote, and I was like, oh, I got to go look, because you know me. I'm just going to have to look, right? What's different? And so I look at the Philadelphia Eagles, and now, again, Andy Dalton's playing, right? Because Jalen Hurts didn't play. But what did I see? I did this whole extensive breakdown on this podcast a month or so ago about under-center teams versus not under-center teams, shotgun teams, right? And what did we come up with, Mike? The top 10 under-center teams. You know what? As a matter of fact, I have it right here, and I highlighted the color, so I'll find it quickly because, you know, I just got to dig through it. So we had the top 10. Here we go. Top 10 under-center teams. You ready for this? Starting 1 to 10, Rams, Seattle, Buffalo, Detroit, Chicago, San Francisco, New England, Minnesota, Jacksonville, Houston. That was the top 10 under-center teams. Only two of those teams, Detroit, that ended up 9-8, and Minnesota, didn't go to the playoffs. Okay? Here are the bottom 10 under center teams. So these are the top shotgun teams in all the National Football League. All right, here you go. Starting 23 through 32. Indianapolis, Tennessee, New York Jets, New York Giants,

0: Philadelphia, New Orleans, Atlanta, Kansas City, Cincinnati, and Washington. Out of those, only one team made the playoffs, the Philadelphia Eagles. So I pop on the tape, and I'm excited, right? I'm like, okay, let me look at what I see. Ton of under center stuff. Why does it matter? Why does that matter? Well, one, when you play primarily out of shotgun, about, and I'm just making an estimate here from watching a ton of film and studying the game, probably 35-40% of your runs just get eliminated when you're in shotgun, right? So either near, which is a quarterback, and then the back beside him to the tight end, or far, the quarterback and the back away from the tight end. But what ends up happening is that becomes a tell. 80% of my runs out of that formation are going to the, like, going away from the quarterback. So, I mean, from the running back. So if he lines up on the left, the run is 80% of the time going to the right. So when you get under center, everything is open. The other thing that being in shotgun does is it takes away wide zone plays. Because the quarterback catching the ball, there's underneath handoff, it cuts you off from attacking downhill. So now even your wide zone plays become mid plays, mid zone, or tight zone stuff. So it eliminates a bunch of the stuff you can do. The other thing that happens is you don't turn your back to the defense when you play action. And that creates a situation where the defense can play high to low. Meaning they don't have to step up. They can say, I can wait for a minute. When you turn your back to the defense, man, it scares the defense. Even if they don't step up, they stop their feet. And that's what creates gaps in the passing game. Now, here's my big question for you. My big question is, I think what Jalen Hurts does better than anything else that he does is playing out of gun empty. When it comes to the passing game, gun empty is where he wheels and deals, where he feels comfortable. Is Jalen Hurts willing to go, for the good of this offense and to win championships, I'm going to have to be more of an under center quarterback? Can he make that transition? Does he want to make that transition? Or does he want to say, I want to be the leader, let me be the guy, me run out of shotgun?
1: Well, the other thing, though, too, Stink, then, is then does he want to play into his late 30s? Because let's face it, if he wants to play into his late 30s, he's going to have to be able to be more of a pocket quarterback, right, and play under center and turn your back and operate that way rather than just being an athlete back there.
0: This is where I will give Lamar Jackson, I mean, he's been a multiple MVP, but where I give him a ton of credit, because where he started and where he is now, Mike, phenomenal. Just like he has made some phenomenal steps in his progression as a, you know, as a drop back guy. And it's taken time, but, you know, you got to realize kind of what you are and how you're how you want to push forward. And so I think this is I don't want to call it a crossroads season for Jalen Hurts, but I think it's an important season to becoming a better, just a better overall offense in general.
1: All right, good stuff. As we focus on a couple teams, we'll continue to take a look at all the teams around the NFL and what's standing out in the preseason. We'll do that coming up next. We'll take a look at the Cowboys. Has the Detroit Lions window closed? And is Travis Hunter's dreams of being a two-way stud starting to die? We'll get to that as we roll on with the Stinkin' True podcast all across the Odyssey Radio Network.

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0: 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Here's what I've learned in midlife. 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

0: is nobody really played on the offensive side of the ball. And for the most part, nobody played on the defensive side of the ball. And so I was like, not a lot to look at here, right? But I wanted to look at the defense because there's one guy in particular that I wanted to watch play.
1: You love this guy. This might be your favorite defensive player in the NFL.
0: Dude, I wanted to watch Caleb Downs.
1: Yeah.
0: And I was just like, well, listen, I don't think he compiled the statistic. I don't think he did. I don't think he had one tackle. I don't think he broke up any passes. I don't think he did anything statistically, right? But I put on the film because there was no Quinnen Williams didn't play. Rashawn Gary didn't play. Kenny Clark didn't play. Nobody really played. And so I just wanted to see this kid. And here's what I took away. Unbelievable movement skills. Just fluid in recognition, chase, coming downhill. But I think one of the things, Mike, that intrigued me more than anything about Caleb Downs was where they had him lined up. He lined up everywhere. He was like savoir-faire. He's everywhere. You remember the cartoon?
1: That's a deep pull.
0: It's a long ago.
1: Look it up, kids.
0: Right. If you're driving around going, man, that dude is old. You're right. I am.
1: But there were some great cartoons back then.
0: There were great cartoons back in those days.
1: Go discover them.
0: Yeah. So, he's lining up. Here's where, stats lie. And I'm not a big stats guy, and I know a lot of people are involved in football because, they never played and they don't really know anything, and so they can spit out stats and sound intelligent, right? I get that, right? Yards per air target are, who cares?
1: Mark, sorry, analytics are here to stay.
0: Oh, I understand.
1: Sorry, old man, you better accept it.
0: I understand, but a lot of the analytics and statistics are stupid.
1: Okay,
0: they're just garbage. But, I'm watching him, line up, press in the slot, and go man-to-man over a slot receiver and just eat that guy's lunch. And then I'm watching him as a post safety, deep safety, and watching him, watching him eyeball the combinations, the route combinations, and break on things and be ready, be in the right place, Mike. And so I started thinking, gosh, you know what? He's all over the place. And he's got these movement skills, and he's got coverage skills. And I know from watching him in college, he's got the ability to come up in quarters and be a, be a C-gap alley player and tackle guys at the line of scrimmage. I know all these things about him. And then I'm just kind of watching the whole thing, and I start thinking, you know what? This is the next guy in line that reminds me.
1: Oh, can I say it?
0: Yeah.
1: Because I was just about to bring this up.
0: Okay, go ahead.
1: Derwin James,
0: Kyle Hamilton, Devon Witherspoon, who just signed the biggest contract for any corner, a guy that came in and played some slot and then played outside. And then I'm telling you, man, he's all over the place. And so now you can use him as a blitzer. You can use him in dime as a linebacker. You can use him as a deep post safety because he's got that skill set, right, to be able to be the deepest of the deepest and break downhill on balls. And now all of a sudden you can use him in a man-to-man situation in nickel. Do you know how versatile and how there's very few guys that can do all that stuff? And that's what I saw, even though he didn't compile a statistic, that's what I saw watching Cowboy film. And, normally when I watch line of scrimmage plays, when I go into my study and put a tie on the doorknob and tell my wife not to bother me because I'm watching line of scrimmage domination.
1: That's right.
0: But
1: don't come in here.
0: Right. I started looking at that Caleb Downs and going, wow, they got the Dallas Cowboys, in my estimation, got himself a special player, man. He's going to be a special player. And I don't know if it'll be this year that he, but he's going to be a, I just, think he's going to be a really special player.
1: I want to shift gears here because it's amazing how the view of a team can change so dramatically after just one season. A year ago at this time, the Detroit Lions were one of the darlings of fans around the league. If you weren't rooting for your own team, maybe you were rooting for Detroit, right? It'd be such a great story. And a lot of people felt that Detroit was ready to make the

0: jump and be a Super Bowl team. Well, funny thing happened. Didn't work out that way. They struggled to 9-8. And now it seems like there's almost this, well, their window has closed. I mean, I don't think it's closed.
1: Right.
0: I still think it's wide open. What do you think?
1: I think it's wide open as well. And now they've shuffled their offensive line. And, like, they drafted Penei Sewell. And they had Decker at left tackle. And they put Penei Sewell at right tackle. And I've talked to Dan Campbell just one-on-one. Like, who's the best player on your team? Without equivocation. It doesn't even hesitate. And this is a team that has Sam Laporta. Has Amon-Ra St. Brown. Has Jared Goff. Has Jahmyr Gibbs. And Dan Campbell goes, it's Penei Sewell. He's the best player on our football team. And so now Penei Sewell is going over to the left tackle position. They drafted in the first round out of Clemson Blake Miller to play right tackle. They're really talented. You have to understand last year kind of what happened. So what happened last year was they lost both coordinators. Ben Johnson went to be the Chicago Bears, head coach, right? Or 2 years ago, I guess. And then last year, Aaron Glenn left to be the head coach of the New York Jets, but he was a former defensive coordinator. So in a 2 year span, you lost both your coordinators. You lost some continuity there, especially on the offensive side of the ball. Now they're hoping that Drew Pensing, who's been a coordinator, Drew Pensing, who was a coordinator and a play caller with Minnesota and then with Arizona, or he was a pass game coordinator with Minnesota and then with Arizona, he goes on to become the offensive coordinator for the Detroit Lions. But this is a team that's still incredibly talented. And then you look defensively. I mean, they had injuries across the board. You've got two of the most dynamic safeties in football. That combination in the Kirby Joseph is one of those guys. And then you got, Brian Branch, thank you, Ty, in the background.
0: thank you, Ty.
1: Yeah, I'll lose names in it, but Branch is an unbelievable player.
0: My bad, I should have picked it up.
1: Yeah, you've got Hutchinson is a great player. You've got some really great players, and if they can be healthy, I think they win the North. I don't think there's any question. So from the window closed standpoint, I think Dan Campbell's a hell of a football coach. I think this team will get itself back together. I love the Pensing hire just because I think he's really good. And I love the way he ties the run game in with the play action game. And I just think it's going to be a really good connection and marriage for these next couple of seasons with him operating things at the offensive side.
0: The Jacksonville Jaguars gave up a lot to move up to take Travis Hunter. And right from the start, the Heisman Trophy winner, it was clear he wanted to play both ways. He wanted to be a DB, a cornerback, and also a wide receiver. And the Jaguars were very, very supportive of the idea that he could do both. His rookie season, he ended up getting hurt, so the grade was kind of incomplete for Travis Hunter. Do you get the sense that dream of being a two-way player is still alive, or is he starting to kind of shade heavily towards one side of the ball?
1: I think the dream is still alive, but I think the dream has had an adjustment. So in practice the other day, I don't know if it was one of these joint scrimmages or whatever, but he took 28 plays at a legit number one cornerback and 2 plays on offense during the practice. And I think that's more realistic of what an NFL two-way player has to be. And so when you talk to the president of football operations, Tony Boselli, one of the great players who's ever played in this league, James Gladstone, their GM, who, I've had multiple conversations with both of those guys, they will tell you that they think, I mean, without equivocation, they think that Travis Hunter is the best player in the National Football League, like when it just comes to overall play. But they will tell you, like, naturally, he's probably a better corner. Like, he's a legit number one corner. And when it comes to man-to-man skills,

0: they'll tell you he's got as good a man-to-man skills as anybody they've ever seen. And especially in today and age in the red zone when you are going to play, you know, like four solo, you're going to lock one corner up in man-to-man and you're going to kick a safety over to three by one formations, and you're going to try to get help on the other side of the formation. Like, you've got to have a man-to-man guy that can just eliminate the number one receiver. And they say, man, this guy is, like, from a man-to-man standpoint, he runs the routes for the wide receivers. He can cover anybody. He's got those great skills. And I think I go back to some of the guys that played both ways, Mike, in the past. You know, and guys like Dion or Darren Woodson, not Rod Woodson. What was the Woodson from Michigan? Gosh, Charles Woodson.
1: Thank you, Ty.
0: Yeah. You know, I mean,
1: maybe Ty should be over here. Right. I need to be running the board.
0: Charles,
1: sorry,
0: Woodson.
1: I'm letting you down, man.
0: I mean, we worked together at Fox, and Charles, I'm sorry. Like, a lot of shots to the head, man. A lot of shots to the head. But anyhow, those guys, like, you know, they played their primary position, and then they had a package of, hey, here's your five plays or six plays that you're going to get on the offensive side of the ball. I just think that in watching him last year in practice and, like, having multiple meetings you have to go to during the day, and then, hey, when you get your rest at practice, like, he doesn't get rest at practice. He's got to come over and run these drills, and we got to go over, hey, here's the five plays you're going to get here, and this is what we got to think about here, and bam, bam. And it's back and forth, and I just think there's a lot to that. And I think ultimately, if your best position is corner, you play lockdown corner, become an all-pro type of corner, and then bam, here's four plays in the red zone, and here's a couple plays from the field, and we're going to use you in these packages, but you're not going to be a full-time guy going both ways on both sides of the ball. I just think it's an unrealistic ask, and I know he thought he could do it, and I know he wants to do it, but I just don't think it's a realistic thing to do. But again, I was a guy who thought when Shohei Ohtani came in that you couldn't be both a great pitcher and a great hitter.
2: Maybe Travis Hunter can do it, right? But to me, it's like, okay, what do you want? You could try to play both ways. I think you could be a good corner and a serviceable wide receiver, or you could dedicate the majority of your time to being a corner, and I think you would be easily one of the top five corners in the NFL for the next decade.
0: And I think that's what you need to come to the realization of. And that's where I think they'll get to. And I think even in the organization, like, as much as they had hopes that you could play both ways and you could do everything, I think in the organization, realistically, how do we get the most value for the guy we traded up to get? And I think what gives you the most value is saying, we need a lockdown corner because everybody needs one. And then we'll sprinkle you in on offense, because you can still be a playmaker there.
2: Yeah. All right. Coming up next, one of the most popular, well, let's call it the most popular part of this show. It's Question Mark, where we answer your questions. Mark does. These are from all of you, and we got a lot of good topics coming up. A lot of quarterback questions. Can Caleb Williams and Bo Nix make the jump? Is Jaden Daniels' mother getting in the way? Also, CJ Stroud, is his career at a crossroads? We'll get to all of that. Question Mark coming up on the Stinky Truth Podcast all across the Odyssey Radio Network.
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0: me just play quarterback because the internet's undefeated and they have been killing Jaden Daniels. And frankly, I'm here for it because I think it's hilarious, right? Five guys changed their name to like six guys. And, you know, anything with a five in it is like, oh, right. We can't have that because we no longer sell five. We no longer sell ticket packages of five. It's got to be four or six. And like the whole nine yards, it's been hilarious. But there is that aspect of distraction. The other thing is you open yourself up to some of the great smack talkers in all the NFL. You don't think Jaden Daniels is going to have to hear this all year long when he lines up and the defense he's playing against is just, you know, barking at him about this? Of course you do. So I don't think it'll ruin his career. I think the kid is a great kid. He's a great kid. But you do have to step up for yourself and say, hey, man, no more distractions. I don't want to hear any more about this.
1: All right, this is from Scott Kite, who says, Mark, will Caleb Williams make a year three jump like Josh Allen did?
0: It's a great question. It's a great question. And I think, like, I don't know about making the leap from, like, Josh Allen went from a 58% completion percentage to 69 in that third year. I don't know that he's going to make that type of leap because I think he's been one of those guys throughout his college career. If you look at his college tape up into his first 2 years as a professional, he has lived in this off-schedule world where he just wants to be off-schedule all the time, where Josh Allen didn't grow up in that offense. He didn't grow up in that off-schedule offense. He grew up in an offense at Wyoming that was really a more of a professional-style, drive-the-ball-down-the-football-field offense. And one of the reasons his completion percentage was bad coming out of Wyoming, or not great coming out of Wyoming, is because, one, you're in Wyoming, where the wind blows 24/7, and two, you're throwing these deep outs and some of these deep comebacks and some of these balls that take a little bit more skill, whereas Caleb, even in college, man, was like, take a snap, scramble around, wait for one of you guys to beat one of the other guys and throw the ball. Like, that's what he's lived in his whole life. So I know Ben Johnson wants him to be more accurate, wants him to be more on time, wants him to fall more in love with the boring. I'm just not sure that Caleb Williams is ready to do that because what he does best is create off schedule.
1: This one's from Joe Sutphin, who is a Texans fan, and asks, Mark, is CJ Stroud holding the Texans back? You got a potentially historic defense, and they're leaning harder into the run game, seemingly to help mask their QB issue?
0: I don't think it's so much to mask their QB issue. I saw CJ Stroud last year. I did a couple of Texans games last year where I saw a lot of plays where he bailed the offense out with throwing it away, with not putting them in harm's way. And understanding, man, we've got this defense that is flat out legit. We can't run the ball. So when you don't have balance and you can't run the ball and it all falls on your quarterback and your receivers, it's a tough thing. And so I saw some maturity there. The other thing is they've gone from this West Coast, when Bob Slowick was their offensive coordinator last year, they had a guy that was more New England, you know, more that style of offense. And they've never really been able to solve the conundrum of being able to consistently run the ball and take pressure off their quarterback. So, I like C.J. Stroud. I think what you have to do is you've got to be able to balance that offense out. You've got to be able to come up with an identity on the offensive side of the ball. And I just don't think they've been able to do that. And this is one of the things, and I love DeMeco Ryans. He's a great dude, right? Great coach. But one of the things about having a defensive head coach as your head coach, you always err on the side, even if it's subconsciously, of protecting your defense.
2: Yep.
0: And I think that's one of the things you've got to look at and say, until they become like, here's our offensive identity, this is what we do. And I do think they need to run the ball better because I do think it opens up your play action. I do think it takes some pressure.

0: drop your quarterback. I think all those things are true. So I don't think he's holding them back, but I think the fact that they have never really created an identity on the offensive side has made his job tougher.
1: All right, this one is coming in from Matt as we continue. Question mark here on the Stinky Truth podcast. Matt asks, Mark, why does Bo Nix get so much snubbing in the national media? He's clearly the best QB out of his class up until this point. Might get some argument from Bears and Patriot fans, but he's certainly done very well.
0: I think he's clearly better than Caleb Williams. Now, Caleb Williams will make more dramatic, crazy off-schedule plays, but there's no question that Bo has been more consistent, even though Bo hasn't been he hasn't been consistent for stretches in games, but he's been really consistent when games on the line. He's been really good. Drake May was MVP number one candidate for a lot of the season last year until he got kind of reeled in at the end by Matthew Stafford. Yep. So I think there's certainly those guys. And then obviously Jaden Daniels was phenomenal his rookie year last year. He spent a lot of time hurt and all that kind of stuff. But I think there's a couple things that diminish Bo in the national media. One, everybody looks at how good this defense is and says, oh, it's the defense, it's not Bo, right? And they also look at some analytics from, some website that says the Broncos offensive line is the best in football, right? And so look at that and say, well, he didn't have to do anything, which I think is completely false, but it's just the way people look at it. The other thing is there were a lot of people come draft time that didn't have him rated as a first-round talent. Not that they know what they're looking at. They don't. But they heard, well, he doesn't have elite arm talent, or he's not an elite athlete. And they're like, hey, he's not. Let's, mark him down. And the bottom line is people like to be right. I mean, when there are people like I saw this thing, and I'm not disrespecting Mina Kimes, but she had Mendoza rated she did a quarterback ranking and had Mendoza rated above Bo Nix. A guy that's from his rookie year to his second year, they won 10 games with him at the helm and went to the playoffs. And then his second year, they went to the AFC Championship, won 14 games. And you got a guy who's never taken a snap in the National Football League right ahead of him? Like, what are we doing?
1: Right.
0: That's just ridiculous. I mean, it's just stupid. Even my guy Colin Cowherd had, hey, the best 10. I was on a show the other day. They're like, the top 10 quarterback head coach, combinations. And Bo Nix, Sean Payton wasn't in there? Won 14 games last year and they're not in there? Beat Andy Reid and Mahomes twice and they're not in there? Come on, give me a break. So I think it's a combination of this self-fulfilling prophecy. You don't really want him to be good because I didn't have him rated very good. Mm-hmm. Then I'm wrong and I have to backtrack and go, okay, my chest, tap my chest. I was wrong. People hate admitting they were wrong. And then I think so much credit goes to the defense, so much credit, and rightfully so, so much credit goes to the rest of the team that they can diminish Bo Nix a little bit. But Bo Nix has been tremendous, tremendous.
1: Covering a lot of ground. This is good. We got one from Travis who asks, Mark, what kind of future do you think J.J. McCarthy has?
0: In the NFL?
1: Yeah.
0: Oh, I thought accountant. I don't know what kind
1: selling
0: of
1: insurance.
0: I don't know what kind of grades he got. I don't know. Finance. I think he's got one whale. I mean, he's young, and his rookie year had the knee surgery that kept him out for the year. So you can absorb so much, Mike, sitting in film and listening to other guys do it. But you until you do it. You never know. And so I don't want to call it a wasted year, but it wasn't a great year. And now, you get Kyler Murray in there. And, I mean, he wins that job. They called it a camp battle. And they made a decision in the first week of training camp or the first 10 days of training camp. When have you ever seen, Mike, you've been covering this league since what, 90?
1: Mid-90s, early 90s, yeah.
0: Early 90s.
1: Yeah.
0: When have you ever seen a coaching staff come out before the season and say, hey, man, this is OTAs and the offseason, this is going to be a camp battle? and then

0: and wave the white flag and call it within a week?
1: Yeah.
0: And the answer is never.
1: Right.
0: So it goes to show you kind of what they truly think of J.J. McCarthy. Listen, he didn't play a whole lot of snaps in college. That's a hard thing to overcome when you have limited reps, especially at that position. That's a hard thing to overcome. Is he going to get an opportunity? No, not unless Kyler Murray gets hurt. He's not going to get an opportunity. But listen, the one thing I have seen the last couple of years is I've seen guys get thrown onto the scrap pile. Baker Mayfield, thrown onto the scrap pile. Playing defensive end and scout team for the Carolina Panthers. Sam Darnold getting thrown on the scrap pile and winning a Super Bowl last year. So if I was a gambling man, I would gamble that he is a first-round bust. But there's always an opportunity. And I think part of this is like any position in life or anything that you do in life, you got to take responsibility. Like, you are where you are because of this, either the good or the bad decisions you made. The world hasn't conspired against you. And so you've got to come to grips with, I'm not very good. How am I going to get better?
1: We got time for one more question. And this one comes in from Pop Rock, who
0: do you remember Pop Rocks when you were a kid?
1: Yes.
0: Those were great candies. They would fizzle in your mouth, and then you pour Coke down on top of it?
1: Yeah, yes.
0: Yeah, okay, sorry. Just
1: great for your tum-tum. Yeah. If your entire franchise focuses on playing not to get hurt and all that goes with that in the preseason, can that lead to more injuries actually happening? What's the proper mindset?
0: Yeah, my feeling is always this. If you're on the field, you play with your hair on fire, and you don't worry about whether you're going to get hurt or not. Half the time, and I believe this to be true, like this is how we were always coached here in Denver, is if you're out there for seven plays, you better make it the best seven plays that you could possibly make it. And if we meet you again somewhere else down in the regular season or in the playoffs or, you know, whatever, you're like, oh, shoot, these guys. Like, I want you to know that. I wanted that to be a part of it. And so I think that's important. The other thing is a lot of the injuries happen not because you're playing full speed. It's because you're playing half speed, and all of a sudden the pile rolls up on your legs, and then you're injured. So I'm 100% with the texter. Play hard and then get off the field.
1: That was good. Great questions, everybody. That was awesome. I think that was one of our best question marks ever on the Stinging Truth Podcast.
0: For everybody involved, for Mike, I am Mark. 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
4: 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George Stephanopoulos. 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

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I'm Sally Helm, host of the podcast History This Week from the History Channel. 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
2: Miller throws. 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
1: The Orange and Black Weekend Wrap.
5: Hello there. Welcome in to the Orange and Black Weekend Wrap on this beautiful, foggy Saturday, August 22nd. Giants, stop me if you heard this before. They lost a baseball game last night.
6: Where's the breaking news sounder?
5: Yeah, it's hit. It doesn't happen very often. It only happens on the days that end in Y, it seems, seems like these days. Giants fall 6-4 to the Boston Red Sox. And, hey, Rafi Devers made his return to Fenway Park to mainly boos, but some cheers. And you heard the open there of the show. Eric Miller was pointing at the dugout. He was pointing at Willie Adames last night after striking him out. In the, I believe it was the seventh inning to end it there. Eric Miller comes in and had probably one of his best outings of the year. Three quick outs, two strikeouts, including Adames to end it. And of course, you get the Eric Miller revenge outing against the Giants in the same week that we almost got the Pat Bailey revenge walk-off. Thank God we did not get that the other night. Shout out Dylan Smith for getting that six-out save. But anyway, it is the Orange and Black Weekend Wrap. I am Sam Lumina here, of course, as always, with Dan Devone. Dan, how you doing today?
6: I'm well. Speaking of Dylan Smith, one of the sort of bright, shining stars coming out of that bullpen.
5: Dude, he's the real deal. That's his nickname. Spadoni and I actually had him on the morning roast. What was it, Thursday morning? We chatted with him for a little bit. He's a big Houston Texans fan, actually, we learned.
6: Well, that's not good.
5: Yeah, you know. But, no, it was funny. He grew up an Astros fan as well, so, you know, him and all the Giants fans were
6: celebrating. From Texas?
5: Yeah, he's from the Houston area, so he grew up in Alabama. But no, he was a really cool guy to talk to. I've gotten a chance to know him a little bit this year, and he's looking like a guy who could potentially be a part of this bullpen next year. And that's kind of where the Giants are at in this part of the season. Not a shocker. It's not about who's going to help them win right now, but it's about who is going to help them beyond this season, Dan. This
7: the
5: is
7: future.
5: The big tryout for the 2027 Giants, however much of that team that we get next year because of the lockout, different conversation. Dylan Smith playing himself into that conversation there. A guy who, you know, doesn't need to worry about being on the team next year because he will be for better or worse is Logan Webb. And Logan Webb had a rough one last night. It was going well those first two innings, got a couple outs in that second, and then he threw that wild pitch that was to Eric Sogard, and then Sogard walked, got another out, but then it fell apart very quickly for Logan Webb last night.
6: Well, it looks so atypical that you begin to wonder whether he's healthy, and you begin to think about that knee again. And if there's any issues as far as his health, you got to shut him down, right? Like, there's no reason for him to pitch another inning for the remainder of this season. I would sit him because that was just so not Logan Webb. And he's been so good of late, especially in his last three outings. He has been one of the best in baseball. So you would have to think that something's awry. And physically, I'm not sure that he's at 100%. And I wouldn't be surprised if there's something that we learn within the next 48 hours that something's wrong with Logan Webb. And if there's anything concerning Logan Webb, since you didn't trade that guy, he has got to be healthy for next year. That's your investment for the future. So there's no reason for this guy to pitch if there's something wrong.

0: with him in terms of his body.
1: Again, we'll have to find out if that is something going on there. I mean, again, it is pitching. Sometimes you just have a bad day out there. But yeah, that wild pitch there was kind of wild. I don't know if the workload's getting to him, Dan. He will be the last person to hint that that is the case. I don't think it was asked about it yesterday. It was pretty quick post-game pressers from Tony and Logan yesterday, understandably so. I mean, there's just wasn't a whole lot to talk about from that game last night, you know, other than Rafi's return. So, Mitch, you're just going right to health concerns there? That was your first thought?
2: Well, what did you think? I mean, to me, the last time we saw him that bad for one inning, the third inning, where he threw like 35 pitches in one frame, to me, usually that speaks because he's so good. And when it happens that quickly, that early, I mean, he hasn't been bounced from a game that early, well, since he was injured.
1: I think that was the second short start of his career.
2: I just go to something's got to be wrong with this guy. He just typically is not that bad. And I question as to whether or not the knee's at 100% or maybe there's another body part that I'm not familiar with. But that did not look like Logan Webb last night.
1: Yeah, and again, we'll see if he can kind of bounce back in his next start there. It is something to keep an eye on. Again, it's nothing that I've noticed health-wise with him, but that's an interesting point there and definitely worth keeping an eye on there. And Rizzotto just got my ears. Actually, the third shortest start of his career. So, you know, slightly less disastrous than it would have been if it was the second shortest start of his career. But Logan Webb going into last night, that was his fourth start of the month in the previous 20 innings that he's thrown in the month of August. He had a .90 ERA, 17 strikeouts, 2 runs allowed. He was on pace to potentially be pitcher of the month again this month here. And as a result, after last night, his ERA for the month of August has ballooned to 2.78. So even with that 5-run spurt there in the second, it's still been a pretty solid month overall for Logan Webb. But I agree with you there, Dan. It's definitely concerning to see that happening. If it's a hint of injury, I will agree with you. It gets to a point where the only point to throw him out there is just because, you know, for the fun of the game. And we're in the point of the season where, you know, if you are just slightly banged up, if you need a couple extra days, go ahead and take it, because you're not playing for this year right now. And when I think of that, I immediately think of one Willy Adames as well, he was in the lineup last night, and he's been dealing with back issues. And Dan, he had a rough one on Thursday defensively in the field. And after the game, you hear that he's clutching at that back again. And maybe this could be our first question we get into here on the show, 888-957-9570. What the heck are you going to do with Willy Adames the rest of this season?
2: You have to shut him down. And this goes back to your guy, Tony Vitello. Tony Vitello has got to take control. He's got to grab the reins and saying, you are not playing. And you want to know why you're not playing? Because you're a detriment to the baseball team. I get it, you're a gamer. I get it, you're a warrior. And I know that you want to play every game. But guess what? My job as a manager is to win games. And you're preventing me from doing that. Take it a step further, Sam. Think about if you're a pitcher, right? If you're a pitcher, what are you all about? I'll answer that for you because I hate rhetoricals. Outs. Outs. I want outs. I need 27 outs to win a game. That's what this is all about. I either need strikeouts, pop-ups. If there's a ground ball to the shortstop and you can't get down because of your back, or you can't turn a tailor-made double play because there's something wrong with your back, you're hurting me personally.
1: Mm-hmm.
2: You need to sit. If there's anything we've learned, or if there's anything that Tony Vitello has learned from year one to year two, because he's going to get another opportunity to come back next year.
1: We'll be discussing that on the show as well. Don't you worry.
2: Tony Vitello, at the top of the list, I don't know if it's number one, but it's got to be near the top in terms of things and takeaways from this season, is he has got to take control of the clubhouse when it comes to the veterans. Chapman, you're hurt. You're sitting. You're not dictating what is happening to this baseball team, and the same holds true for you, Willy Adames. You are hurt, you will sit. When will you play again? I will let you know, right? Mm-hmm. It doesn't mean you're disrespecting or dividing the room. You can still work and respect your veterans, but that has to begin and end with him.
1: I agree. And Dan, in regards with the Willy Adames playing time, I mean, it's, as I've always said, I very much appreciate Willy Adames' desire to be available. I appreciate that desire to want to play as much of the one

0: 62 as you possibly can. But again, as I've all said, there's a bit of a privilege in doing that. If you cannot show that you can go out and play up to that level, then you're just not going to play. The greatest shortstop in Giants franchise history, Brandon Crawford, never once played more than 155 games in a season. Now, Willy Adames, he's played, you know, on track to play slightly less than that. He'll probably come in around 150 to 154 right now if he keeps going. I don't think that's going to happen. That's what he could probably top out at. This is all to say, to your point, Dan, if him not getting on the field is resulting in positive outcomes, then you have to look yourself in the mirror and realize the best thing you can do right now is nothing. And that's a hard thing for a ball player to digest, but that is where, and again, I agree with you, Tony's got to put his foot down here. And with Chapman, the decision was kind of made for him in that the injury was so severe. With Adames, it could, just a 10-day IL stint. A 10-day IL stint right now could do wonders for you because, you know, you go back to needing to get outs for your pitchers. That first error that he had on Thursday, that could have been a double play at the end of the inning. Instead, it skips off his arm, goes into the outfield, a ball that you got to be able to make that play if you're a shortstop. If you're a big league shortstop, you have to be able to do that. It would have ended the inning. I believe the Guardians only had two runs at the time, and instead a third run comes in to score, and you go from inning over to extra run coming in because of your defense, and your defense, if it's health-related, then yeah, you're hurting the team being out there. That's just on defense, never mind the fact that your strikeouts all year long have been hindering this team as well.
1: Yeah, the decision has to be taken out of his hands. It's not for him to decide that I need to shut it down or I'm hurting the team or I want to play. This is where Tony Vitello, again, has got to take control. And if there's one thing that, and there's a lot of them, but I think, again, at the top of the list is that Tony Vitello has to, because if he's the one who's dictating what's happening to the veterans, guess what happens to the younger players? They fall in line. They understand, oh, okay, we understand who the big bear is. We understand who's running this ship. And it's not Chapman, and it's not Adames, it's not Rafael Devers. But if you let Rafael Devers determine whether or not he's coming out of a game for a pinch runner, if you let Landon Roop decide whether or not he wants to come out of a baseball game, if you let Willy Adames fill out the lineup card with him in it, despite the fact that he shouldn't be there, then that has an effect on your younger players and you lose control. And that's,
0: yeah,
1: that to me is the biggest thing that Tony Vitello has to deal with in this offseason. And I wouldn't be surprised if there is some dissension in that clubhouse as to who is the leader. And the respect word, does he have the respect of, forget about the veterans, does he have the respect of the younger players?
0: Yeah. I mean, you mentioned when you let who the leaders are. I mean, that's where you have the situation like a couple weeks ago where Landon Roop's kind of giving the stink eye to Tony Vitello. And again, when the veterans on the team are creating this perception that they don't respect the manager, that is the trickle down that you see happen. Now, how serious is it? I don't know. I don't know for sure, Dan. On the outside looking in, it doesn't look good, but I also know that things aren't always as they appear. Tony's desire to be deferential, though, to the veteran players, whatever impact it was supposed to have, maybe that was his way of being like, if I could be deferential to them, that's how I get them on my side. That did not, I don't know if that worked out with Willy Adames and Rafi Devers. And again, he is coming back next year. Buster Posey made that clear. It was announced over the weekend, this most recent weekend. And so he's going to need to wipe the slate clean going into spring training of next year. And they're going to have to really learn from whatever, all the mistakes they made this year in terms of how he interacted with those players, how he set the tone in this clubhouse. Because he's going to have to come in with a bit of a different attitude and mindset next year, Dan, to ensure that the good feelings that we had in spring training, and they were good. Like, I was there, like, for a week at least. Maybe I was just there for the one good week. I don't know. But it felt good in spring training. It felt like this is a team that, again, I don't know about playoffs. I've never believed this team as a playoff team. But I believe this was a team that was going to be fun and interesting for good reasons this year, not fun and interesting for absolutely horrific, nightmarish reasons this year, which is what we've gotten.
1: The difficult thing with that is, if he's going to change and try and garner respect of his players, that means that you're asking a guy at his age to change his personality, which is really, for

0: first of all, A, difficult to do, and B, becomes really obvious. Like, if I'm a player that was here with his team, if I'm Drew Gilbert, and I know who Tony Vitello is, and now he's trying to come in and pretend that he's angry or that he's somebody that's going to confront the veterans, and it's not genuine, then I don't think that the message is hitting with these guys. Yeah. So you basically, as an effective manager, as a coach, or in the NFL or Major League Baseball or NBA, it's an extension of who you are, and it's either you either walk into the room and demand that respect, and you're the sort of person that they want to play for. It can't be manufactured. So, yes, he's going to learn from this, but you want that sort of baked in, if that makes sense. You want that to be an extension of your DNA, not something that he's going to have to incorporate next year, because to me, that becomes a little bit more obvious and transparent to the other players, and I don't know that it necessarily resonates.
1: Yeah. Well, I think you say changing who he is. I think that's the problem this year, Dan, is I don't think he ever was really who he was, like, or who he is. Like, he just...
0: Who is Tony Vitello?
1: Well, I mean, if he wasn't... the Tony we've seen this year is definitely not the Tony we saw in Tennessee. It's definitely not the Tony that caught this Giants front office's attention. And I think he came in. I think a part of him
0: was. What
1: was
0: he like in Tennessee? I don't know.
1: I mean, he was definitely a fired up guy, a rah rah guy, a high energy guy, a high intensity guy. And I think when he got here, there was a level of he didn't want to come out and be that intense guy right off the bat. Maybe he thought that he needed to ease into it, get people to know him, like him, and then he can maybe be that guy. It's also maybe it's a lot easier for Tony to be that fun guy when you're winning too, because let me just check my notes here. Winning is fun. Yes, I did write that down. Good. So it's hard to do that, but that is where I think Tony really kind of failed out the gate there, is I think he was more a tense version of himself, not a loose version of himself. And, you know, Dan, I think back, you know, what's the uh-oh moment of the year, and by that I mean, what was the moment you were like, uh-oh, this could be a problem? And for me, I go back to game two of the season, you know, the official opening day, when Tony's sitting there saying, I brought too much fire and brimstone, and Robbie Ray's like, nah, I don't think that's it. And in that moment, we bring it up a lot here, but in that moment, it's just like, ooh, this probably isn't good. You don't need your manager having his words pushed back on in the second game of the season. I do think Tony got a little too wrapped up in that slow start. And I think it's hard to come out and be that fiery rah-rah guy when you're starting off 3-8 and you're taking responsibility on yourself for why the team's losing, when really the team you got wasn't good enough, the team you had wasn't playing well enough.
0: Wouldn't you say that every fear that we had of a guy that's never done at the major league level, never played at the major league level, never managed at the major league level, remember, everybody had this sense of trepidation. Well, how's this going to work? Has kind of come to fruition.
1: Oh, yeah. No, literally every single way this season can have gone wrong has gone wrong.
0: But, I mean, as it's relegated to Tony Vitello and being a collegiate manager going to the major league level, are you the challenges with him before he even managed his first game with the San Francisco Giants, how are you going to deal with the veterans? How are you going to command their respect? He screwed that up. Mm-hmm. How are you going to be as a field general? How are you going to be able to navigate this whole huge jump from the collegiate level to that of Major League Baseball? And I think, as you know, we're 36 games remaining into the season, and I think every single one of those fears have come to light.
1: No, it's the reason why I raised eyebrows is, are you sure a college coach can handle this? Or can a college coach make that jump? And I think Rizzotto brought up a great point last week.
0: Rizzotto!
1: Half of Tony's prowess in college was being able to recruit guys. You get to a point where you can recruit teams that are simply just too good to lose. You can't do that at the major league level. That said, though, recruiting is about building relationships, relating with other people, convincing people to buy into your message. Maybe some of these younger players, that's easier to do. Guys like Logan Webb, I think he could do that. Logan was quoted in John Shea's story, The Standard, where it was announced that Buster was bringing Tony back. Logan, effusive in his praise for Tony Vitello, and I do believe that Logan is behind on Tony Vitello. But with the question still remains, Adames and Devers, who you know, conspicuously were not in that story that John Shea wrote. And I'll be honest, I loved hearing from Logan Webb in that story. Really would have liked to have had Willie Adames say, like, yeah, I'm excited that Tony is coming back. But the fact that he's not in that story being quoted saying that, it doesn't say that Willie is out on Tony or anything like that, but it doesn't say that he's in on Tony either. And that's what I think a lot of fans are going to point at in regards to the Willie Adames-Tony Vitello relationship that has just, it's been on the mic. I think it's not been under a microscope this year, Dan, but it's definitely been something that has been on the back of Giants fans' minds in terms of just how are those two getting along behind the scenes.
0: You look at the team that the Giants are playing this week in the Boston Red Sox, who are now managed by Chad Tracy, and you think about why they made that change, and I've talked about this previously. It's not as though Cora is necessarily a bad manager. It's sometimes you make change for the sake of change, and that's my biggest concern with the Giants is that you're bringing back Tony Vitello. So that stench from this year is going to creep into next year in spring training. Like when you see him, he's now associated with losing. And I do believe, I don't know that Tracy's a better manager. I don't know that Tracy's necessarily done anything differently than that of Cora and is the reason why the Boston Red Sox went on that epic 18-game winning streak and are now targeted for the playoffs. I don't know what's on Tracy, but it's just the change itself. It's just the fact that you made a change and there's just this sudden sense of, and it's more mental than anything else, we got a new start or this is different. And when it comes to Tony Vitello, I think that he's now, whether it's his fault or not, again, is aligned with this terrible, terrible, one of the worst seasons. They could lose another 100 games this year.
1: They need to go, I believe, 11 and 20.

0: again, there's lots of managers in this game who have gotten off to really bad starts in their first year and ended up having, you know, very good careers. I mean, Joe Torre, in his first year at the Mets, came in, you know, partly through the season. He was 49-68 in his first season as a manager. Bobby Cox, 69-93 in his first year with the Braves. Bruce Bochy was 70-74 his first year with the Padres in the strike-shortened year. Tony La Russa was 70-90 with the White Sox. Craig Counsell was 68-94 with the Brewers. So Terry Francona, one of the better managers, he was 68-94 in his first year managing. That was with the Phillies back in 1997. So it is possible to have a horrible first year as a rookie manager and still go on and have a successful managerial career. And you'll probably point out that most of those managers ended up having successful careers with other teams. Obviously, Craig Counsell, though, did have success with the Brewers.
1: Well, Bobby Bochy, Cox was.
0: I mean, Bobby Cox is the exception to that. He was a lifelong Brave, and Bochy did have success.
1: Those guys are all major leaguers in one.
0: And I don't know how much that calculus factors into it. I've heard stories that Latin players like to respect guys who actually did play in the big leagues more than guys who didn't. Again, that's just stories I've heard. I don't know if I could personally corroborate that, me not being a Latin Major League Baseball player. I will say this, though, Dan, and this is the risk that they are taking on bringing Tony back. We'll see what happens in spring training. Spring training, good or bad, you kind of set that to a side because it's just spring training. But if they come back next year and they're staring down the barrel of another 3-8 start, like that, it's people are going to tense up really quick. You know, Tony's going to have to get off to a very, very fast start next season to dispel this notion that, as you say, the stench from this year is creeping into next year, because that will be the risk. And we will know very early in next year whether or not the risk was worth it. And it's kind of like with Buster Posey, the conversation we had last week. It's going to be one of probably three options for Tony as well. We're going to go into next year, and at some point he's going to, well, I guess it's two options because we know he's coming back. He's going to come back, and it's going to go really well, and we're going to sail off into the sunset, and everything's going to be candy and unicorns. Or option number two, it's going to look bad in May, and Jace Tingler or whoever else, you might be next man up in that situation there. We're going to know quickly next year is what I'm saying.
1: And I think I'm not surprised that, although I wouldn't bring him back, I'm not surprised that he's coming back at all, because this is more of a reflection on Buster Posey. Buster Posey cannot publicly admit he made another mistake, so there's no way that Tony Vitello was not getting another opportunity. And I wish the guy well. You know what I think he is at the end of the day? I was thinking of calling Pablo Torre, because I think we need to do an investigative
0: Pablo piece. Torre's got to find out about Tony Vitello?
1: Yeah, he needs to investigate Tony Vitello. I think Tony Vitello, I heard him in another press conference, and it just dawned on me. I think he's like AI. I don't think he's real. He is like, everything that comes out of his mouth is just like, it's. I will tell you, I can give you his post-game press conference right now before they get smashed today by that of the Boston Red Sox. It's the same thing. It's the same demeanor. I've never seen him with his hat off. He doesn't necessarily have this genuine sort of personality. There's nothing about him that's like, oh, God, that was a real moment. It's just, I think he's AI.
0: I don't know, man.
1: I think he's just like, you know, the technology is.
0: I don't think AI is talk about needing to crawl through the poop tube to get out of into the sunshine after a win on a Friday night. That seemed like a pretty genuine Tony Vitello moment. I don't know. I've seen moments this year where Tony just, I mean, he's different than the other managers, obviously, because he comes from a different background. And there's been moments where he seems just like a.
1: Have you seen the human moment? Obviously, he doesn't get mad. He's not.
0: Honestly, one of the funnier moments I've had with him this year is when I was talking about an A's game and he had to pull a bug out of his sweatshirt. That was a pretty funny moment. He didn't break at all. He's mid answer. He's pulling his bug out of his sweatshirt. Didn't get thrown off by it at all. I thought that was a really funny moment.
1: It's like, that same sort of monotone delivery. And it's just like, it feels like something that tech dudes up in Silicon Valley created.
2: I am AI.
0: I don't think I'd ever imagine Tony Vitello compared to a tech guy, but I guess
1: he's just lacking some personality.
3: I think he was hired not to be like that, which is the funny part.
0: Exactly. Yeah. He's supposed to be not that guy. He's supposed to be kind of like this, you know, Southwest or Southeast kind of rah-rah fun guy who's supposed to be injecting this energy. And I think, Dan, to your point, that has been the problem with Tony Vitello. And what Rizzuto said, he was hired to not be that guy, and he's fallen into being that guy, and that's going to be the challenge he has the rest of the season and next season, is setting that tone so that he can succeed here.
1: I was joking about the AAU. You seemed really

0: serious
1: on the AI thing.
0: Yeah,
1: I mean, it's honestly, it's funny that you brought that up because there's another clip I saw.
0: He's not AI.
1: What happened? You triggered a memory in a conversation I had with Spadoni this week because I saw a clip of Fernando Mendoza, obviously the Raiders quarterback, talking. I'm like, this guy looks like he's AI. So just when you said that, that's where my thought went to. Is this is the second time this week we're seeing someone?
0: You're definitely
1: AI.
0: Not AI.
2: I am AI.
1: Oh, I'd love to see a Steiny AI. Tony Vitello's coming back here. Let's get this show back and going. Tony, we talked to Dave Fleming about Tony Vitello coming back. We'll play some of that sound on the other side as well. I also want to talk about Rafi Devers on this show, Dan, because he returned to Boston last night and he got booed. What a shocker. More all that and more on the other side. We are coming to you live from the Laughing Monk Studios, Laughing Monk, Righteously Brewed in San Francisco. More Giants talk on the other side, brought to you by Fremont Bank, here for you, here for good.
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1: Now we're getting some smiles in the dugout. There we go. Boys are starting to get happy. You know this guy feels amazing.
0: Hey, he'll never forget that, ever. What a swing. It's 5-4.
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3: They didn't want you, Rafi. That's right, they didn't want you. And boy, were they maybe right on that one. Welcome back to the Orange and Black Weekend Wrap. Sam Lum alongside Dan Vone. Giants lose 6-4 to Rafi Devers' ex-team, the Boston Red Sox at Fenway Park last night. And yeah, it's been not good since the Giants got Rafi Devers there. But again, that was a
4: 34 games under 500, I read.
3: Yeah, no, it's pretty bad right now. In fact, the Giants, they put it up, I think their record, I wrote it down, they are now 92-126.
4: Since his arrival.
3: Since that trade. Yikes. But anyway, yeah, he got a pretty heartily booed before the game and before his first at bat. There were some people though standing up and giving him applause there. So, you know.
4: But doesn't that tell you everything you need to know? Like, okay, let me just ask you this.
3: Well,
4: why would you boo Rafi Devers?
3: Well, no, it was not a very amicable divorce between team and player.
4: If you're a fan, why are you booing Rafi Devers?
3: Well, what you're seeing is a guy who, in your opinion, as a fan, quit on your team. That is what you see. But here's the thing, Dan. I remember when this trade went down last year and the Red Sox were in town that next weekend.
4: Mm-hmm.
3: And I remember Alex Cora being effusive in his praise of Rafi Devers. I remember Trevor Story being effusive in his praise of Rafi Devers. And I talked to a lot of Red Sox fans that weekend. And there were some that were irritated with Rafi. There was a lot of them who were irritated with how the front office handled things. Because remember, Rafi was their third baseman. They wanted to go get Bregman. They didn't check with him first. And you can say, oh, why do they have to check with him? They gave him a $295 million deal. That's why. Like, you gave him a contract that says you are one of the most important people in this franchise. And they went behind his back and signed a guy to play his position. They asked him to move to a different position without talking to him about it. And that's going to piss players off. You could say, again, well, why is that a big deal? It's a big deal on this level. It's a big deal when you have a contract of that size. And they asked him to move to first base. He begrudgingly went along with, or no, they asked him to DH, and he went along with it because he wanted to play the field. And, but he, again, he just went along with it because what else you got to do? He had no other choice. And then they asked him to play first base after Tristan Casas got hurt. And it gets to a point where it's like, you know, you guys keep trying to move me around, you know, talk to me about this stuff. That's going to upset players of that ilk. Again, you could say, well, that sounds stupid, Sam. Like, you might not just play the position. You're a baseball player. Yeah, I agree with that. But also, this is Major League Baseball where guys are making hundreds of millions of dollars. They all have egos, and this is just the lay of the land. And so this is all to say the relationship between Rafi Devers and the Boston Red Sox had soured. I think a year ago, most fans were probably pissed off at the team. But the team's played really well since then.
4: Mm-hmm.
3: So it gets very easy to be not angry at your team. And then you're just going to get angry at the player who left. So that's how I read it. As I don't think it's a full, you know, referendum on Rafi Devers. Believe me, when Ruderman calls in later, he'll give that referendum on Rafi Devers. We know how he feels. But no, it's, I think it's.
4: But you didn't answer my question. It sounds as though you were defending Rafi Devers. And first of all, I think it's important to note that that's reported, because that sounds very much like it's coming out of Devers' camp. I don't know that that's necessarily. Usually, when you pull back the layers, there's more to stories than that. Mm-hmm. The Boston Red Sox did this, that, and the other thing. But we'll take it on face value. It doesn't answer my initial question. If what it is that you said is true, then everybody should have cheered Rafi Devers because he got a bad rap. So why boo him?
3: Well, no, because I still think there is a camp of people, and you're not wrong to think this. As I said, it is the lay of the land, but it is fair. Like, he did kind of just make a stink there, and he ended up kind of stinking his way, or making a stink to get his way out of Boston there. So, yes, you can.

0: blame the organization for not handling the offseason very well and signing Bregman and pissing Rafi off. You can also get mad at Rafi Devers for not handling it very well either. And we've seen him not handle things very well in his time in San Francisco. You could blame both sides. You could blame the Red Sox for their version of the screw up in it. You can also blame Rafi for his part in the screw up. And I think that's why you saw, I mean, Boston fans, I don't think are the most happy of sports fans. They are East Coast fans, Dan, and East Coast fans are rarely ever happy. So that's a part of it as well.
1: They're real, Sam. It's not about
0: they're Boston fans. They'll boo anything that moves if given the opportunity. They'll boo beans if given the opportunity. And they love their beans up in Beantown. but no, it's a both sides thing. And yeah, am I defending Rafi a little bit on this one? A little bit, yeah, because it's just, it was an ugly divorce on both sides that they went through. And Giants thought they could capitalize and fix them.
1: The reason why I asked is because what it is that we've seen with him, 34 games under 500. I don't know that there's necessarily a there, at least I didn't initially. But when he didn't come out of the game, when he was asked to pinch run, mm-hmm. we know that there's something potentially a rift with him in management. And he came here with some baggage. And I think it's noteworthy that when a player is introduced at his former team and a guy that helped you win a World Series and you're booed, that maybe there is some insight that the Giants picked up a guy that is a malcontent.
0: Yeah, he did have some history there. He did. Again, we saw in the, I think it was the Brick Rowley piece that we talked about last week. There's an excerpt in it that talked about how Rafi, when he was younger, would kind of rub some of the older players the wrong way in terms of he wouldn't leave the batting cage when the older players wanted to get in and other baseballism stuff like that. So, listen, I'm not going to sit here and say that the Giants acquired a perfect little angel of a ball player. And he was completely misunderstood. He did come here with baggage. The Giants thought that they could fix that baggage. There's the old change of scenery angle that we've seen in the past. And sometimes it is successful getting a guy a new situation. He ends up running with it. Sometimes it doesn't, you know, and it's hard to pinpoint exactly why. And that's something I want to dive into maybe later in the show here in terms of kind of talk about why this team has been bad since the Rafi Devers trade. Before we get into that, though, I want to talk about the first thing we were talking about in this show, Dan. In 888-957-9570, Tony Vitello is coming back next year. That is a fact. We know that for sure. Buster Posey made it so, and that is going to be the case. So I want to hear from Giants fans, 888-957-9570, what has to be different for Tony next year? And let's just take the first one off the board here, wins and losses. Yes, that needs to be different. But what needs to be different about this team? What needs to be different about Tony going into next year for you to feel like this was a smart move to make in bringing him back? We had Dave Fleming join us on the Morning Roast earlier this week, Dan. We asked him about why Tony is coming back. Here's what Dave had to say.
2: I'm happy that Tony's coming back. I don't think, again, like, there's nobody who's going to grade themselves on this year and say, gosh, I did an awesome job. Nobody. There's nobody down there who's thinking that right now, because obviously this season has gone sideways. But Tony has done a fine job. The players, I talk to players all the time. Players like Tony. Players think Tony is equipped to do the job. They feel bad that in a way their performance has made him look like he isn't, because I don't think they feel that way at all. So it's just so hard in a season like this to, like, what am I going to say about, like, what he's done well? Like, well, gosh, that one game, it just sounds so empty and hollow. I think you can point to some of the younger players who have made good strides and developments, Bryce Eldridge and Daniel Susak and Drew Gilbert when he's been playing more lately. And there are others, there are young players who have taken big steps forward. And in the midst of a losing season, I think the manager does get a little bit of credit for that, for helping create an environment where that development can still happen.
0: So you hear from Dave there. Again, Dave is around this team a lot, obviously, as the broadcaster. He does do the legwork and talking to these guys. He does say that, again, the players do like Tony. It's just a product of a season getting off the rails here. And again, we've talked ad nauseum, Dan, as to why that is. Some people even point at the manager. Yes, Tony is a part of that. He was not good in utilizing his bench to start. He's had a lot of bullpen blunders. But we've also pointed at the Buster Posey angle, too, and the roster he's been given. I don't know. Just what do you make of the fact that, again, Dave saying the players do like him? It's just a matter of...
1: Did he say that?
0: Yeah, you say a lot of the players like him.
1: A lot of, collectively, whether the players like him. I think Dave Fleming was giving you the company line there. And when he says that he's done a fine job.
0: Well, I think a fine job with some of these young, with development of some of these younger players.
1: Well, he said Drew Gilbert and Bryce Eldridge.
0: Drew Gilbert's been playing pretty well.
1: And Susak,
0: Bryce Eldridge is looking very much like a legitimate big league ball player.
1: My point is how much of that is attributed to Tony Vitello?
0: Well, why wouldn't it be?
1: Well, because Bryce Eldridge is going to be a star no matter who the hell he's playing for. Bryce Eldridge is the real deal. You think that Bryce Eldridge's stardom is attributed to Tony Vitello?
0: I don't think any player is guaranteed for stardom. I mean, sure, there's the
1: Tony Vitello was the guy who was pinch hitting him initially. If anything, Tony Vitello was the guy that was prohibiting his fast track
0: to stardom. And that's why he's still struggling this year. Like, Bryce has been playing great this year. Like, this whole notion of
1: how much does Tony Vitello have? Take credit for Bryce Eldridge.
0: I mean, how much does he not get credit for? I mean, he is the manager. It is his coaching staff. The buck has to stop somewhere with him. We can't throw all the bad out there and say that's all Tony Vitello's fault, but there are legitimate good things that have happened with this team, but we pick and choose which good things we want to attribute, but all the bad things get attributed to him. Like, listen, this isn't, everyone's going to think, oh, here's Loebman caping up for Tony V again. And yeah, maybe a little bit. There's been a lot that's gone wrong for Tony Vitello this year. That doesn't mean you can't acknowledge the few small things that have gone right for Tony Vitello.
1: I'm very open-minded to hear what's on his side or someone like you to defend Tony Vitello and provide me with a ledger of what it is that he's done right. But something as general as Bryce Eldridge gets credit, Tony Vitello gets credit for Bryce. Okay, maybe indirectly because he put him in the lineup, I guess.
0: There's a lot of we don't see behind the scenes in terms of what this development looks like. Tony's out there working with these guys. He's doing infield drills with these guys. Like, it's not like Tony's just ignoring
1: Washington.
0: I mean, there's a lot of coaches who do a lot of different things, Tony.
1: I was hoping
0: you Tony.
1: I thought there would be something a little bit more sort of tangible than
0: Dan, they're on pace to lose 98 games. You're not going to get a whole lot of good tangibles on this team.
1: They're like, he's done something that's a little bit more viable. That, again, to your point, or to use your phrase, that's behind the scenes that he's done. Aside from giving him credit for Bryce Eldridge, which I will.
0: Well, it's not just Bryce. I think you could throw the development of Casey Schmidt, the development of Drew Gilbert's in there. Jung Hoo Lee's turned into an everyday big leaguer who you trust this year.
1: So you're just basically naming players that are having good years and then attaching it to Tony Vitello.
0: I mean,
1: I'm just saying, I wish there was something a little bit more substantial.
0: Yeah,
1: than that.
0: I wish we had more wins than losses. Like,
1: no, I get it.
0: Like, this season's been an abject disaster. There's no taking away from that. And Tony Vitello is. Poor managing is a big part of that. But I'm just saying is the small wins that he does have, I do think still matter. Do they completely right the ship of the season? Absolutely not. Do they absolve him for how poorly this season's gone? Absolutely not. Should he be pissed off and sad after these losses? Yes, he absolutely should be. Like, he's been wearing these losses. We know that. But I still don't think that you just wash away, you know, development wins that this team has had underneath Tony Vitello.
1: Maybe you're right. I just wish that there was something there that I was unfamiliar with that somebody could enlighten me in saying, this is what Tony Vitello has been doing. This is what he's building. And this is what is going to happen to this team as far as the future that will continue to put them, that is something that they can build on. Yeah. And aside from attributing that the best players on the team are a result of Tony Vitello, I can go there to a certain degree, but you sort of lose me because Jung Hoo Lee's having a good season that Tony Vitello gets credit and the reason why he should be coming back. Part of it, yeah, okay, maybe the development.
0: No, not an
1: Casey
0: end-all,
1: Schmidt.
0: Be-all reason. Like, none of these are end-all, be-all reasons.
1: I just
0: reasons
1: wish there was something else.
0: Oh, yeah, absolutely.
1: That I'm not familiar with that Tony Vitello is doing with the younger players specifically, something that he's doing as far as his relationship with the older players, or something that he's doing with the bullpen or handling players, or just something his overall communication with the team is something that I think is viable and that you can build off of and you can have a future with. But saying that Bryce Eldridge is having a good year, so Tony Vitello should get somewhat of a pass, or we should look at him a little bit differently.
0: I don't say we're saying a pass.
1: That's not fair.
0: Yeah, no, I'm not saying pass. You know what, Dan? You've given me my homework assignment for next Friday. When I get down to the ballpark early, I'm going to try and get there, and hopefully I'll run into your boy Cuckoo Gilbert and, you know, say, hey, Drew, what's been going on? I'll talk to Bryce about it as well. So I will try and find out what I can next week when I'm down at the ballpark, and maybe next Saturday we can play some answers.
1: Listen, he's a nice guy. I hope he does well.
0: Yeah.
1: I really do, because I'm a people person at the end of the day, and I

0: like to see good people do well. And for the most part, from what I can gather, he seems like a really good guy. But I think this is, gets back to sort of what you and I have talked about and what I strongly believe, that learning at the major league level is not something I would sign up for. That saying that you're now taking the training wheels off, or the fact that he has this learning curve in the first year, he's sort of like a pledge or a newbie or a freshman. And, you know,
1: it's a fun week to mention pledges,
0: you know, and he's now has 1 year under his belt. Yeah. He'll be better next year. I don't think you do that at the major league level. I don't think you learn at the expense of a baseball team that was, you know, that has a payroll that they have. And I know you didn't think they would go to the playoffs. I thought they could have, but I think that that's not something you do at the major league level. You learn at the minor league level. You learn by being a bench coach. You learn before you take over the reins.
1: Or, I mean, no, you're absolutely, and again, that's more, I think, philosophically that goes above Tony, because if that's the way you look at things, then the mistake was hiring Tony to begin with there. And that goes into looking at the front office and things as well. Like, it honestly feels like a big reason, the number one reason why you bring Tony back is because I think it's, to your point you said in the first segment, Dan, you don't want to admit the mistake. And I think Buster knows that if Tony doesn't come back, that starts the domino effect of now he's not coming back, and now you're starting all things completely over again with your front office. And so, you know, that's, I think, goes into the calculus in terms of why they want to bring Tony back. They don't want to hit a hard reset. The Giants think that, hey, we have a farm system trending in the right direction. We got players now in that farm system. We've got more power pitching in that farm system than we can believe in. And
0: we're getting into a tugboat.
1: We got to get into Tugboat at some time, too. So I will definitely do that as well. 888-95. Anyway, finishing up that thought here on the whole bringing Vitello back. And I'm sure there's a lot of Giants fans who just don't want to hear the reasons why Tony should be back, because they're of the ilk that Tony just needs to go. They're kind of like you, Dan. They're not buying this experiment. There's a reason why a college baseball coach has never made the leap. Giants thought they could break through that wall. And there's almost kind of a Moneyball aspect to it, Dan, where when that whole thing went down, everyone was going at Billy Beane. You can't use a computer to win baseball games. And what have we learned since then? Hey, those computers, they can actually help us win baseball games. And I believe there's a line from the movie that it's like the first one through the wall is always the bloodiest. The first one through the wall has always looked like the crazy guy. Is that what the Giants are doing here? Are they the bloody ones through the wall who are learning the hard way, the difficulty of doing something that has never been done before, using a college manager to win?
0: I appreciate that.
1: Like, they are experimenting here. The thing about experiments, Dan, is sometimes they go one way, sometimes they go horrifically wrong, which is what we're getting right here. It doesn't mean that it's over. It just means they're going to try and learn what they did this year, run it back next year. If it blows up in our face, that's going to really suck, and we'll get through that together.
0: Because you're one of the few, and I can appreciate that, because usually I'm sitting on that side of the fence. But can you tell me, other than giving him credit for Bryce Eldridge and Jung Hoo Lee and Casey Schmidt's breakthrough year, why should they bring him back? Because you seem like the one guy who's equipped, and I'm not trying to be cute by asking you this, but you're probably the one guy who's equipped and willing to defend one Tony Vitello, which I fully appreciate. So just lay out why you think he should come back.
1: I think the reason why you bring him back is, again, you wanted to, the goal was for him to come in and inject some energy in this team.
0: Okay.
1: I think for a minute you had that early in the season. I think you wanted to bring him in because you know you're a team that's going through a rebuild. You want a young manager who you can have come up with your younger players. You have your younger players. You have your young, energetic manager. You have a path set forward for you. And this is why I said at the beginning of the year, I think you would have been better having a roster that more or less looked like this to start the year. A team that was just stripped down to the studs and he could build up with it, because that is more suited for what he's been working with in college. Like, imagine if Tony had the teams that he had in Tennessee, but instead of graduating, he just like kept those teams. That's kind of.
0: But if he was equipped to manage this team, then he should have been managing the River Cats.
1: Oh, see, then I think this is Rizzotto, get Ruderman on the line, because we need to talk about this minor league thing here. Because that's what Ruderman said. Should have had him start in the minors. My thing is, you were never convincing a guy to leave the comfy confines of Knoxville, Tennessee, where he's the king of that city, and have him go manage the Richmond Flying Squirrels for a fraction of that salary. That's just not how this business, like, no one is doing that. Yeah, I just don't see that happening in this day and age. And maybe then that gets into the, well, that's why you never should have ventured down this path to begin with, to which I counter with, well, they're trying out something new and different.

0: we're going to see just how that looks here. So
1: is that your dad on the line?
0: I think it might be. 888-957-9570 is the number to call or text. He said he's not. He's on his way to the golf course. So
1: no S bombs.
0: Yeah, we'll see. Let's go to Jimmy in Santa Rosa.
2: Hey, what's up, guys? Love the show. Entertaining. Kind of sad that you guys will be going away soon once the season ends. But regardless, what you want to give Vitello credit for, you got to show your true colors next year, or else he's literally going to be Mike Montgomery 2.0 with the Warriors. We all know how that went. Regarding Willie, which to me is the major red flag heading into next season, I know you mentioned at the beginning of the show, Lumbin, you appreciate the effort he's still giving right now. That grace, from me at least, left 2-3 months ago at this point. It's self-sabotage, sabotaging himself, his manager, his teammates, the pitchers on the mound. You know, you mentioned Thursday, the two errors. He's grabbing at the back again. No, no, Willie. That excuse is out the window. We gave you a couple of days off. You're fighting everyone, the media, your coach. I want to be on the field. No, Willie, those excuses are done. If you're grabbing your back, get off the field. Save your pitchers' pitches. It's enough. C.J. Abrams, a perennial MVP, got moved to second base. That has to be explored with Willie. You are not good enough, Willie, to call your shots. You've never been an all-star in your life. Oh, hey, awesome, man. You hit 30 home runs. The record that hadn't been broken by a Giants player in whoever many years. Who cares? You're not good enough. You're barely hitting above a 700 OPS. You are arguably the worst shortstop in the league. No, no, Willie. You got the money. Put the results need a show next year, or else, guys, this is going to be the same season all over again. He holds too much weight in that locker room for whatever reason. It needs to change, and it has to be instant next season, because you said it, Lubman. If this team gets off to 10 games under 500, 20 games in, it is not going to be fun, and Vitello will literally be Mike Montgomery 2.0. And it's weird with Willie, because I feel with, like, you know, comparing him to Pods, there's outrage with Pods. And, you know, I'm outraged with Willie right now. But I feel like, do people care about Willie? Has he been embraced by San Francisco, by the fans that fill that stadium?
0: I don't think he has, Jimmy.
2: Every time they're there?
0: I don't think he's been fully embraced. How many number two jerseys are you seeing at the ballpark?
2: Exactly. Mm-hmm. Exactly. And that's what's crazy to me, because I cannot recall since Barry Bonds a player who has seemingly called his shot in that Giant dugout locker room since Barry Bonds. And really, maybe any Bay Area athlete since him. He seems to do what he wants, when he wants. If he wants to have an excuse that grab at his back, hey, do it all you want. Tony's not going to call you out. Tony's gonna like kind of call you out and then backtrack. And I'm kind of rambling now, but I kind of...
0: Jimmy, you're cooking right now, man. Keep going.
2: I kind of understand what Devone said earlier, where it's not AI, but I kind of know that Tony is going to say something, and he's going to kind of backtrack a little bit, because he just cannot call out his players. Yeah. He cannot. And this whole, oh, if he had younger players, tennis... Guys, this is Major League Baseball. What are we talking about?
0: Thanks for the call, Jimmy. So that was a different Jimmy than the one I was expecting. I did tell my dad to call in. That's why I thought it was him. But, Jimmy in Santa Rosa.
1: I like it.
0: Cook. I wanted to let him go for another 5 minutes, but we are out of break. So let's keep this Tony conversation going on this side. And, yeah, the Tony-Willie dynamic, that has to be different going into next year. We'll talk about that on the other side, brought to you by Fremont Bank, here for you, here for good.
3: 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Football is back.
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0: quickly hooked around the pesky pole. He didn't need to do that. And the Giants can feel like they're back in this game. It's 5-3.
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2: You want to know why I give Tony Vitello credit for Drew Gilbert? Because he did it in college, too. It's more history there.
3: That's this guy.
2: More Tony V wins. Same with Blade Tidwell, though. That's not looking as hot right now. Blade Tidwell got a...
3: He's going today, right?
2: He is going today, yes. He'll be on the mound against Patrick Sandoval of the Boston Red Sox.
3: Pablo's little brother?
2: I don't believe that there is a relation there.
3: Why are you so little today?
2: I was playing
3: along with
2: it.
3: Tony Vitello is not AI.
2: Yeah, I am Tony Vitello. I am making the lineup card. I will put Cuckoo Gilbert in the leadoff spot and then Rafi in the two spot. That is the AI Tony Vitello. I don't know how that would
4: Cuckoo
2: be.
4: Cuckoo Gilbert? That's a Dan Devone nickname.
2: That is a Dan Devone
3: Sam's
2: nickname.
3: Sam's the only guy who's adopted it. I've run that out there and
2: no one else has bid it.
3: Nowhere.
4: Evan every now and then.
2: Oh, really? Okay, I can see. There you go. The two guys that you work with on weekends are the ones running with it. Maybe that's
3: choice.
2: We need to get some of these other hosts in here maybe to work with you on the weekends, Dan. That'll enlighten
3: them
2: more
3: a
2: little bit.
3: I actually thought I was really onto something, and I text FP Santangelo while he was doing a game.
2: Oh, really?
3: And I said, hey, you need to work in Cuckoo Gilbert.
2: What do you say?
3: I got like a ha-ha. And then,
2: a little ha-ha reaction or a ha-ha text?
3: Ha-ha text.
2: Okay, at least he gave you the ha-ha text,
3: well,
2: not
3: no,
2: just the ha-ha reaction.
3: He didn't incorporate it on the air.
2: Okay, at least he sort of responded to you. You know, if he just gave you the ha-ha reaction...
3: Oh,
2: that's just like,
3: well, no, first he said, who is this?
2: Oh. I mean.
3: How did I feel?
2: Yeah, he says the same thing when I go up to him. So
4: on brand.
2: There you go. Yeah, it sounds about right. But yeah, Tony Vitello, AI or not, is coming back next year. We found that out last week, and that's what we're talking about here. And we're talking about what has to be different for Tony Vitello. That's the question. 888-957-9570. Because it can't be like this year again. Because, Dan... Again, if it gets off to a slow start next year, Tony's not making it to the All-Star break. Like, we're not, and this is assuming we are having a full season. I'm going to stop saying that. So every time I mention next year, it's under the banner of that assumption. If we get off to another slow start next year, and it looks like if next May looks like it does right now, yeah, we're ending this experiment before the All-Star break. Like, this cannot keep continuing like this. I mean, Dan, they've lost 100 games once in the 140-year-plus history of this organization, and they need to go 11-24 in these next 35 games. That's the right math? Yes, look at me mathing. To avoid doing that for a second time in franchise history. And I know 100 probably doesn't mean a whole lot to a lot of people. I do not want to see this team lose 100 games. There's just something that is just... There's just certain bottom benchmarks that you don't want to hit. And 100 losses for a baseball team, that's just hitting that kind of a low for some reason. It just doesn't sit with me well. Like,
3: it's just,
2: I can't.
3: It's just a number at the end of the day.
2: It is, but it's a number I don't like.
3: I know.
2: And but... I the threat of 100 losses, like, that is such a low to hit for this organization that just can't be accepted.
3: Listen, if it means that you're not going to shut down somebody like that of a Logan Webb, or you're trying to win 63 games because of the stigma, I would just look at this season is already obviously lost. And what this is from this point forward is about evaluation.
2: Yep.
3: It's about seeing who can stick with this team and help this team in the future, next year. Who is going to be your left fielder? Is Drew Gilbert your center fielder? You talked about Drew Gilbert. And more importantly, what about your pitching rotation? That's all this is about. I know what Adames can do. I know what Jung-Hoo Lee can do. Those guys are getting paid, so yeah, fill out the remainder of the season. But I don't care if they lose 110 games. That means absolutely this season is – look at those playing, for crying out loud.
2: I mean, to your point, Dan, maybe this is the wake-up call they need too.
3: White Sox lose 100 games every single year, and they're now battling for a playoff spot.
2: And we'll see how long that lasts for them this year as well.
3: Oh, come on. Believe in the Sox.
2: I will never believe in the White Sox. History has told me to never believe in the White Sox. I'm not a fan of the White Sox.
3: You know something we could get into? Because I do – when I talk about the remainder of the season in all series, two things I want to avoid. First of all, is bashing the Giants and saying that they suck. Yeah, we know that, all right? We're doing a show about the Giants. And also, just to get in line in the funeral march, okay, we know the season's done.
2: Everyone likes to be negative. That's all good.
3: If we could do something else, but when it comes to evaluating this baseball team, I'm not necessarily so concerned about

0: one through nine. I think their lineup is pretty much it is who it is, unless they can move one of the big three. We know who's coming back next year, right? Aside from left field, which seems to be a question mark.
1: They get to play that game again. Yep.
0: You know, maybe catcher. Is it going to be Susak? Is it going to be? Yeah, I think it's Susak for the most part. To me, the big question is pitching. You got to go spend money. You have money, spend it on pitching. And secondly, when it comes to evaluation, at what point do you get to the end of the rope when it comes to all of these quote-unquote at what point do your pitchers no longer become promising? At what point do you not talk about these young pitchers as being the future of this franchise? And, of course, I'm talking about the Wizenhunts of the world. I'm talking about the Birdsongs of the world. I'm talking about these young pitchers, including the guy who's going today. At what point do you just simply say, it's never going to happen, Carson Wizenhunt? We need to cut bait sooner rather than later and move on to another iteration of potential pitchers that could be the future.
1: The answer to that question is going to be probably next spring training. So, Ian, you asked, you, what are you looking for the rest of the year, Dan? And actually, it's funny you mentioned that in terms of what are you looking for, how do you determine whether or not a guy is part of the future or if he's just getting a tryout to let you know that he's not worth keeping around. I started keeping what I'm calling my arbitrary good game points counter.
0: Oh, the way this works, you're not.
1: I am very much. I have the paper right here. I'm going to show it off for the 14 people on YouTube. I'm shaking the mic so you can hear it. Basically, the way this works, I brought this up to Spadoni the other day. Anytime a player who is fighting for a roster spot next year has a good game, I give him a point. The more points you have, the better I feel about whether or not you should be on the team next year. So yesterday, he had a couple hits, made some pretty good defensive plays. I gave Christian Koss a good game point. So there you go. The leader in good game points right now, it's not a shock, it's Bryce Eldridge. I mean, pretty much any time he goes out on the field, he's probably going to have a good game, you would hope. So,
2: Bryce Eldridge!
1: You know who I added to the good game points list this week, Dan? Was one Matt Wilkinson. I gave him a good game point because, you know what? I thought he pitched pretty well in those two innings that he made his debut in on, Wednesday night, I believe. So, you know.
0: When do we get to talk tugboat?
1: We can talk tugboat right now if you want. I mean, we've talked about we've had so much fun with this.
0: List to your list.
1: Yeah, no, so that's the list right there. There's lots of names on this list, Dan.
0: Oh, jeez.
1: You know who's not? The guys who aren't on this list, Logan Webb, because he's going to be back next year. Rafi Devers is not on the list.
0: Yeah,
1: no,
0: it's all the fringe guys.
1: It's all the fringe kind of, you know, young guys. A guy who I add on to this list, Marcelo Mayer, was really hoping to give him a good game point this weekend. Probably not going to happen.
0: Yeah, why isn't he playing against the Sox?
1: We have Tony talked about that. Fellas in the back, I pulled it this morning. If you can grab Tony's pregame bit from last night, he spent a minute talking about Marcelo Mayer. It's already in the system, so if we want to just put it on the board there, Steven Rizzotto's teaching Vic how to do board stuff back there, and right now Victor's getting a crash course in how to handle being put on the spot by your host and why your host talks through that whole process so that he can get on the board. And that way we can hear from Tony right now.
0: Are you
1: talking about Marcelo Mayer?
3: So, Tony, what is going on with Marcelo Mayer?
4: He's got some soreness in his foot, something that he had prior and just aggravated a little bit from being back out there every day. So he's in FS, just going to take the weekend off and then kind of reassess things from there.
5: Would he have to go back and rehab more?
4: I wouldn't expect it, but it's hard to know. Take a look this weekend and then kind of go from there.
3: Are you hopeful for the homestand?
4: We'll see. I mean, you know, hopeful in general just to get to be around him more than anything. We got a lot of time around him the first few days he was with us, and I think at this point it's like a speed up on the relationship as much as anything. So wherever he's at, the more time we get around him, the better.
3: How much do you like the idea of him working with Wash too, being
4: a ton? Yeah. And I think ideally for him is to settle in at one spot. The personnel circumstances, you know, like Casey's case, it may not dictate that, but settling at one spot and master it the way Louie did would be pretty fun to watch.
5: When originally were the hope was that he could play against Boston?
4: I think he wanted to play here, but that was more his ambition. I don't think it was ever kind of on the calendar for us. You know, you don't ever want to cut anything too short or set your sights too far down the road, but in order to kind of make the progression he needed to, I think it was a little unrealistic.
0: God, AI, man. So AI.
1: You know, I will say this one thing that kind of irritates me about that whole thing is Tony last weekend did say that Mayer could be available as early as Thursday against Cleveland before pushing him back to Boston. But it's kind of been a theme throughout the year is just the timetables of guys returning always getting pushed back. that's something that I think needs to be cleaned up next year. That's a minor thing, but again, it's one of the many things that Tony needs to clean up.

0: up if he's going to make the most of the second chance he's given next year.
1: Can you be Alex Pavlovich or Susan Slesser for a second and just I'll be Tony Vitello? And I'll just what I would like to see just one single time so I know that the dude is legitimately human. Just ask me a question. What are those questions they just asked?
0: Hi, Tony. My name is Steven Rizzotto. I'm a reporter for 95.7 The Game. When do you expect to see Marcelo Mayer on the field?
1: Well, first of all, if you ever do another impression of me there, Rizzotto, I've heard about you. By the way, Rizzotto, we're going to see you on TV again today during the crossover. I'm your agent. I got Rizzotto doing the crossover. No, what I would like to hear, give me the question again. I was trying to be funny.
0: When do you expect to see Marcelo Mayer on the field?
1: I want to see Marcelo as much as everybody else. It's just it's just about his injuries. But he's going to be back as soon as we can get him in a uniform. And he wanted to play in Boston. I get that. But hey, Marcelo, you know, it's just not going to
0: see. That sounds like an AI script.
1: No, that's just sorry,
0: that sounds a little like an AI script.
2: I am AI.
0: I feel like if I made an AI video, you know, have Tony Vitello answer this question, that's kind of what it would sound like.
1: I know we wanted to come back here, and sometimes ambition can be. Come on.
3: Say something off of
4: Tony, why don't you take Adames out of the lineup and shut him down for the rest of the year?
1: Oh, is that directed
0: to me? I think you're the one playing Tony Vitello now.
1: No, I'm done playing Tony Vitello.
0: We're done playing role play.
1: Yeah, no more role playing.
0: I think, again, if you want to play that game, you know, what would he say? Again, it's, we know Willie right now, we love that he wants to be out here, but if the best thing for him is to maybe take some time off and give that back a rest, we can have him be right at the end of the year, or he could finish the season strong, or better yet, be healthy going into next year. That's obviously the situation we would want for him. Is that more or less kind of...
1: You could be Tony Vitello.
0: And there you go.
1: You could program Tony Vitello.
0: You know, it's almost like I've been listening to him for a lot of the year, so you pick up on some things there. That was the thing when he came up, was that he says things that just kind of make you scratch your head sometimes, and he's living up to that scouting report. You say you want to see who he is, but this is just who he is, and we're criticizing him as AI.
1: There's got to be some signs of just something that's off the cuff or a little bit more real, man.
5: Show me you care.
1: Or get pissed. Yeah, do that. Toss the post-game meal.
0: Well, I'll say this. Last Sunday was the most pissed I've seen him all year. And I think Willard and Dibs were talking about this early in the week. Willard, I think, said at Rizzotto, he thinks that Tony's flipped the spread already this year. We just don't know about it. Was that Willard who said that?
4: He said that he knows for a fact. I don't know. I don't know his sourcing. I assume he does have some. I know he has some. Mm-hmm. But he said he knows for a fact that Tony has flipped the spread.
0: So the streets are talking. A spread has been flipped. And I'll say this is actually one thing I do kind of appreciate with Tony, Dan, is I do think there is something to be said about not airing out all the dirty laundry. And by that, I mean the fact that he's come in every day, and I know that this season's ripping him to shreds, not because of how we in the media are doing it, but him internally as a competitor, how he is feeling. He has done an incredible job. And I'll just speak to us with the media, and I know everyone out there cares about how the media is treated these days. It's a big sticking point. He has been such a great job being the same, you might not like this word, affable human being when interacting with us on a daily basis in a year that has been just an absolute poop show from top to bottom for this guy. He's never once snapped at anybody. Like, I remember one time Gabe Kapler went after Danny Emmerman for asking one too many Austin Slater pinch hitting questions. I remember last year, Bob Melvin almost broke character, or no, a couple years ago, Bob Melvin almost broke character asking too many questions about Austin Slater. Maybe that's the thing. Tony Vitello just doesn't have to answer questions about Austin Slater. But I've seen the last two managers kind of get snippy and tense at times. Tony's been the same guy through all the lows and whatever high may have happened this year. And you know the old phrase, don't get too high with the highs, too lows with the lows. I do commend Tony for being able to go out and be the same guy, whatever he has been every day. Has it been the guy that maybe he wants to be? I don't think so. But he's kept a straight face through all the chaos here. He's made it seem like it's not as disastrous as we all know it is. I'm not saying that he's fooling anybody, but I do think there's something to be said about a skipper keeping a straight face through the storm. I do commend Tony for being able to do that. But when he came into the interview room last Sunday, you could see it. Like, that was the most, like, the facade was not broken, but you could see cracks in the facade with how mad and frustrated and upset he was.

0: was with that situation. You could hear it in his voice when he talked about how, you know, fans paid to see that. You heard a slight break in his voice on that. Like, he was really upset with what fans had to deal with last weekend against the Rockies in that series. So, you know, I get the whole he's staying the same thing. A part of me does appreciate that. I have seen cracks, though, in that. I don't know. Do you want to see a public blow up? I don't think that would help him at all. If he came in and did a whole, you know, I'm a man, I'm 47. You know, you want to talk about playoffs and just go through all the crazed rants that people have done in the past. Is that really a benefit for him? Are we really coming out? Some people like, yeah, fire. We'd love to see that.
1: No, I
0: but yeah, no one's being like, yep, there we go. That's the guy. No, that does nothing for anybody right now.
1: No, and I'm not asking him to do that. And I'm with you. I sort of appreciate the fact that he's been really cordial with the media, but maybe I think that'll change the more comfortable he becomes. And he may take shots at guys next year. I just wanted to see him be a little bit more real. Just whoever the hell he is, and I don't know. I mean,
0: how's he supposed to be real in a season like this, though, Dan?
1: Like, show some. Maybe if he did chew somebody out, I could say, okay, well, that's.
0: And maybe that's a thing that going into next year, a new tone he's going to have to set. And again, why wait till now? What can you do between now and the end of the season to start riding the ship? I don't know, Dave Fleming on the Morning Roast earlier this week. You tell me.
2: You know, Jung-Hoo Lee took yesterday off. And Gilbert played against a left-hander, which isn't ideal based on the numbers. But I think, you know, Tony's has decided that from now through the end of the year, the playing time is going to be distributed a little differently. And it's mostly because of, hey, let's just give opportunity to everybody at this point, you know, sort of spread those at-bats around, not be so matchup dependent when the wins and losses aren't maybe the number one thing anymore. It's hard to say. You never want to say that, but that's the point the Giants are at. So I think that is one thing that could happen from now till the end of the year. And I think, you know, I still think, like I've said it to you guys all season, like with players, like the beauty of baseball, it can be painful when you got to get to the finish line in a season like this. But the beauty is you still have 35 games or whatever left. And that's 35 games for Gilbert, for Cox, for Eldridge, for Tugboat, for Wizenhunt, for Tidwell, for all these guys. Like, those are very valuable opportunities for those guys. And maybe you would say the same about the manager. Like, maybe just the fact of being around the group, getting to know everybody even more is valuable from here till the end of the year.
0: So more playing time for guys who need it. You know, maybe not worrying about wins as much.
1: Can we not hear from Fleming anymore?
0: Oh, we're going to be hearing from Fleming again. Don't you worry. You really don't like what Fleming has to say.
1: No, occasionally. It's just his bites are beginning to, like, now he's not saying anything. He's just,
0: unfortunately, he's been the only Giants voice we have on the station during the week these days. There's another football. There's another team in the area. The 49ers starting to take up a lot of airtime here. So that's why you're hearing a lot of Dave Fleming there. But to his point, though, Dan, that's what these next few weeks are all about. What are the guys of tomorrow going to do today? And what can Tony do now to, I guess, set a new tone going into next year? And then spring training is going to be really so key for Tony in terms of building out this culture 2.0 that the Giants are trying to get with him here. And again, you want to hear from Dave Fleming. Here's what Dave said about about that spring training energy and how they can recapture it.
2: Yeah, I don't know. I mean, I think you want to recreate that. I mean, I think the Giants, you're right about that. There was a really good vibe in spring training. There was a lot of optimism, and you want to recreate that. You don't want, it's not like you want to go to spring and, like, let's be edgy and pissed off at each other and let's leave spring training feeling like we're no good. Like, you don't want that. You want what happened. It just, you know, the beginning of the season went so terribly, starting with that first week. You know, the first week was just such a downer when the Yankees came in, and it took a lot of the juice out of all that feeling that had been built up. It sounds silly to say it's only three games over.

0: How you doing, man? You're on the wrap.
1: Pretty good. How are you guys?
0: Doing pretty good, all things considered.
1: Yeah, I mean, I guess I wanted to talk because I'm a lifelong Giants fan, you know. I just wanted to talk about kind of the way players are presented by the media to Giants fans. Like, I feel like the players we've got and we're told are like superstars. If you look at a real like heavy hitting team like the Dodgers or the Yankees, pretty much none of them would crack the starting lineup. And even like, yeah, for example, a guy like Matt Chapman, you know, we're told we're supposed to be building around Matt Chapman or like building around Willy Adames. And none of these guys really would have a place on a top team, in like a top contender team. And I just wonder, like the Lamont Wade Juniors of the world, the Yastrzemskis of the world, and I just feel like it's more marketing than baseball. You know, I feel like, and then we get a guy like Luis Arraez, who's clearly, you know, probably was our best offensive hitter, and then we've got everyone talking about, like, his defense. And honestly, who cares about... I mean, he's a great defender now, but, like, that just seems so aside the point. And I feel like people were just gearing up to, like, let him go, so don't want to build him up too much. And then now we're talking about, like, Tony Vitello's personality. But let's be real. Like, if Tony Vitello had, like, Bryce Harper, Kyle Schwarber, and, like, Tarek Skubal, we'd be a good team. And then there's obvious gaps, like the lack of relief pitching. I did the math last year. We were 15 games back from the Dodgers. Pretty awful season. And then if you just look at Camilo and Ryan Walker alone combined for 15 blown saves. Yeah. And then I'm a Giants fan. I'm not used to seeing, like, I'm not used to going into the ninth inning and just knowing, like, with a lead of two or three runs, and just knowing it's not enough.
0: Yeah.
1: And then you just do, like, walks, singles, doubles. And I just turn the TV off. I just know it's not going to go well.
0: Yeah, thanks for that call there, Christian. To answer the first half of that question, yeah, we probably do overhype our own. I think every team does that, though. Like, you know, the Royals are hyping up guys aside from Bobby Witt Jr. You know, the... who else is bad this year? Right? I mean, the Rockies are hyping up guys on their team as big. I mean, every team does that. I will say this. I feel like if you could truth serum the Giants right now and ask them, do you really want to build around Chapman, Adames, and Devers? I have a hunch that they would say no. No, they would not want to be building around them. A while ago, yes. I think that answer has changed to a no, though. But unfortunately, it'll be a fun project for them to get into this offseason in terms of how they move off of at least one of those deals.
2: Yeah, I think that's how you assess this offseason. It's who you're going to get in terms of bolstering your pen and your rotation, and which of those three can you move off of?
0: And I'd be honest, Dan, I still think right now you're not moving any of them.
2: Well,
0: I think that's a reality that sucks, and the Giants are simply just going to have to figure it out.
2: If there's a will, there's a way. If Buster Posey is really good, Buster Posey will cut his losses and get rid of one of those guys, if not two of them.
0: Listen, I will be the first one to make the case that they should do this. Eat the entire contract of Willy Adames if you have to. Do you want to do that? No. Is that bad baseball business? Absolutely. But me not having any, you know, it wouldn't affect me negatively. So that would be my thing. But again, this goes into the whole...
2: I'd rather see Devers go before Adames.
0: It's got to be one. We can get into that a little bit on the other side. You want to talk about Tugboat? You're going to want to hear what Dave Fleming had to say about Tugboat Wilkinson.
2: I can't wait.
0: And then we'll hear what Dylan Smith said about Tugboat, too, because, you know, we had Dylan Smith on. I want to play some of that sound as well. Tugboat, let's talk about him on the other side. 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Here for you, here for good.
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5: 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Dale's a loser.

0: fun and energy on that one. That's the call of a man who's called a lot of good baseball this year. You can hear that there. So I guess we'll hear the Dave Fleming version of that in just a moment. The Dave Fleming version of that, probably not as fun and exciting as Will Fleming made that there. So, but you want to talk about Tugboat. You want to talk about something fun.
1: Let's go, Tug!
0: Let's have some fun. Let's talk about the one good thing that happened this week in the debut of one Matt Tugboat. Wilkinson again went two innings, struck out the one batter, I believe, in his debut on Wednesday. Yeah, Dan, just what was your first impressions of Tugboat making his debut?
1: Well, we were talking about this. When I hear about a guy that big, and he reminded me of David Wells, and that from the left side of the bump, I'm thinking this dude's going to come with pure gas, not knowing a lot about Tug Wilkinson, and I haven't seen him play Tugboat ever before. And so this is, like a lot of people, I'm like, come on, man, big fella, let's go, let's bring it. Let's see some gas in triple digits. And he's a pitcher, man. He just, you know, he's got a four-seam rise. He works the corners, and he's a guy that doesn't let you barrel up. I was sort of surprised. I thought when you hear the name Tugboat and you see his size, you think he's just going to simply overpower people, but that's not the case. But he was effective, and right on, man. I love big dudes like that. I love dudes that are identifiable, man. I like the big fellas. Give me the Cecil Fielders of the world. Give me guys like that that are just big, lovable. I don't know how lovable he is, but
0: we'll see how lovable.
1: And then his parents in the stands, right? Yes, real people, for crying out loud.
0: You're just so
1: damn time.
0: You're just so in on this real versus AI people today.
2: I am AI.
0: Yeah, you're just really on top of that today.
1: What's the over and under? What's the record for how many drops you're going to play of the same guy? Steiny, that's about his 15th appearance on the show today.
0: No, there's a part of him that will never die. That's another Steiny line there. Two innings for Wilkinson, one hit allowed, not a strikeout there. But what I love about Matt Wilkinson, aside from that just complete aura that he has with that gut hanging out there on the hill. And, you know, you mentioned David Wells, other great guts, CC Sabathia, Bartolo Colon. Those are two other just all-time great guts that pitchers have had. I love it. Just really going with the high fastballs there. And that 90-mile-an-hour fastball, when you see it at first, and this is what I love about Matt Wilkinson. Like, the dude is just, he's a pitcher. Like, he pitches. A lot of guys, it's all about max effort, blowing guys away. This is a guy who pitches. And, you know, it's easy to look at that 90-mile-an-hour fastball and be like, well, what the heck? That's going to get crushed. And we've seen that. Carson Wisenhunt, for example, has a low 90s fastball that just gets whacked almost every single outing. And the reason is because Wisenhunt doesn't really locate it all that well. Wilkinson absolutely was locating that fastball. He was living that bad boy at the top third of the strike zone. And that is a very difficult spot for hitters to see. The low part of the zone, hitters can see. That upper part of the zone, though, it could be very, very tricky. And the way Wilkinson throws the ball, his delivery, his release point, it can make that fastball play up a little bit more. And that makes it even more troublesome for hitters to deal with. So, again, two innings. I don't know what his role is going to be, starter, reliever, something else. But the two innings we saw, the way he was able to locate that fastball, paint that upper edge of the zone, and all that cutter he had to get Petey Halpin to end it, that looked beautiful as well. The only cutter he threw all day. But, yeah, very, very positive development there for the Giants in a season of darkness and misery.
1: He reminded me of Shane Gillis for some reason. Do you know Shane Gillis?
0: Yeah, the comedian.
1: Yeah.
0: I could see Shane Gillis playing a Matt Wilkinson in a sketch.
1: You know, I have a guilty pleasure. I have to admit, I watch Tires. I don't know if you do. And I'm too old to be laughing at that humor. I'm not into
0: it. Say it again. You wash Tires?
1: Watched. His show, Tires.
0: Oh, okay.
1: It's a series. It's a streaming series.
0: I've only seen bits and pieces
1: Netflix.
0: Of his stand-up. I've never actually watched the show.
1: It's humor. It's Dave Portnoy.
0: There you go. That's why.
1: It's Joe Rogan. It's bro... I laugh out loud when I watch.
0: Sounds
1: show.
0: Like a great way to just fry your brain cells. But again, I say that as a guy who watched Two and a Half Men. So
1: I mean, I watched that and I literally laugh out loud hard, and I shouldn't admit that publicly.
0: Like, is it actually like, are you laughing because it's funny, or are you laughing because it's just like, this is just ridiculous?
1: It's funny to me, which again, it's the sort of thing that I did when I was in high school or in college, but I guess there's a part of me that just hasn't grown up, and it's sort of embarrassing to admit that. But I'm a Tires guy. Now, I like everything that you just laid out, but I love

0: the fact that he's got a little character. He's got a little, he's a tugboat, for crying out loud. I like the big fellas. Thank you. I did say that. I'm on record as saying that.
1: There you go. All right, let's play out for the next
0: six. That's the best drop you've had for the last 2 years there, Pasta.
1: All right there, Vic. I need you to play that 16 more times in the next hour and 20 minutes here.
0: So I like the big fellas. Thank you.
1: I'm all right not liking that one.
0: Steiny. The hell with Steiny. He gets enough run during the week.
1: But yeah, again, you like the big fellas. That's good too. I like the fellas who get outs too, while also being big fellas. And that's also what stuck out to me with one Matt Wilkinson. I'll be honest, Dan, we were making a lot of hubbub as my headphones go out here of his first start. And I do kind of have to wonder if he didn't have the nickname, we'd be making as big of a deal about Wilkinson.
0: No, the nickname is everything, I think. And it's sort of fast-tracked him to the major leagues, but I think it's created expectations, but so be it.
1: Like, I mean, we were, playing the tugboat toot-toot on the show that morning. The Giants pre- and post-game show on NBC, they were doing it. I think Kyle and Sergio were hosting this week, and they were, blasting the toot-toot on their pre-game show. And you know what? Hey, thank God he came out and pitched well, because that would have been deflating if he didn't do it. But I don't know what you do with him, though. Is he a starter? Is he a reliever?
0: Starter.
1: He is? But then hell, yes. But why did he only go two innings then?
0: Well, I think he was just under a pitch count. Like, they just...
1: But why? He went 100 pitches.
0: I know.
1: I'm asking you questions, I feel like. I feel like you're... Yeah. Come on,
0: you
1: Tony. Come on, Tony Devone. Answer these questions for me.
0: If I was to be the real Tony, I'd say, because the big fella, he's hungry, man. I don't know. We got to get him,
1: I want to hear Tony say that. Yeah, the big fella, he's really hungry out there.
0: I like the big fellas.
2: Thank you.
1: Because I'm plotting my revenge.
0: No, I think he was, I heard a lot of pushback. It was like, why was he only out there for two innings? I think that's sort of beyond our pay grade, right? Like, I don't know. Yeah. He's under pitch count.
1: You want to hear from Tugboat?
0: Anybody with Fleming.
1: Well, you're going to hear from Fleming again at some point. But here's to Matt Wilkinson, his full post game on Wednesday night. And yeah, get to know what Tugboat Wilkinson, how he sounds.
3: How would you describe the emotions of making your big league debut?
4: That was cool. Definitely a long-awaited moment, and happy it could happen here of all places. But, happy to get that one under my belt, and hopefully more to come.
5: Could you see your family on the stands? It looked like you had a whole ship's worth of people behind him there.
4: Yeah, I can see. I noticed them after the second. It's cool to have their support and, family and friends be able to come out. And so can't really complain about that whatsoever.
5: Some of your, old teammates, going back to, T-ball were out there?
4: Yeah, a lot of friends, some of my closest friends still to this day. So, it's cool to have them here.
3: Used to have any friends show up with captain's hats?
4: No, I guess back in Lake County, back here in Cleveland, but that was probably about it. No, I haven't seen that since.
5: You probably envisioned, making your debut in this ballpark, but, did you have to check yourself just to say, hey, I'm not wearing a Cleveland uniform?
4: After the trade, obviously, yeah, it was definitely different, but the mindset flipped to Oracle, but... it's kind of a cool story that I do get to have my debut here after especially being 3 years with them and stuff like that. So grateful that it was here, and I'm just excited to keep going.
3: Did you kind of know coming into it that you're going to do maybe two innings and then give way to Hauser, or what was your kind of sense of what the plan was?
4: No idea. I was just told I got the first and then go from there. No complaints. Helped the team win at the end of the day. Even though it was a small part, kind of just want to help the team win as much as I can. So. Doesn't matter how I do it, which role I have, I'm just happy to be here.
5: A couple times you were kind of shaking your head, like maybe you weren't happy with the pitch location or something. Were you nitpicking a little bit with your...
4: I just falling behind every count. Okay. I'm pretty picky about how I pitch, so just, just little stuff like that to keep me fired up and stuff like that. But other than that, no.
3: You obviously came up with a bunch of those guys in that lineup. Just what was it like facing, Vizzano and Janelle?
4: Oh, yeah, it's cool. I've been playing with Angel Hanau since low A and rookie ball, so it was definitely cool to... share a big league field with him, and obviously we're not on the same team, but and Bazzano as well, especially Parker Messick too. A lot of people don't know this, but ever since we came up, someone I look up to a lot and kind of try and pitch like him in certain ways. So, it was cool to face off against him and stuff like that, but just happy to get this one over with and move on to the next.
5: These guys have endured a really tough year, a lot of down moments. Could you kind of sense at all that maybe the lift that you were able to give them today?
4: I just strike one, trying to help the team win. Didn't really think about that. Just whatever I can do to help the team win.
1: There you go. You heard.

0: from
1: yeah, it was about three questions too long.
0: All right, so now we're tiring on Wilkinson already. Just like that.
1: I like the big fellas.
0: Oh, apparently only 2 minutes though. After 2 minutes though.
1: Is there any way, Sam, this is your job next week? You gotta be ultra sensitive when you do this. But does he embrace his girth or his sort of like his size?
0: Do you like being fat, Matt?
1: No, I'm not saying going there, but there's some way that you can like, because if you open that up, then we get into a whole, now there's a conversation I want to hear. Like that, we all know he's Tugboat, we know he's a big mm-hmm. guy, but nobody, everyone's dancing around.
0: Well,
1: You're the one guy in the media corps that covers the San Francisco Giants that can ask the question we all want to hear.
0: Do you embrace the girth?
1: Same, I don't know how you phrase it.
0: I got a phrase. I don't even know if I want to ask a grown man, do you embrace the girth?
1: Not that specifically. I'm
2: you
1: just saying.
2: Be careful.
3: You ever thought about a change?
1: No, jeez. I'm just saying, is there
0: what?
1: You could probably say, you know, you're obviously one of the bigger guys.
0: Have you ever dressed as David Wells for Halloween?
1: You're one of the bigger guys on the team. Is your, is your size, you start there. Yeah. It's like your size prevent you or provide stamina as you get later in the innings or something you think about. And then when he talks about, the minute he opens that door about his size, now you can incrementally get into, how old were you when you sort of had your, and then he starts maybe talked about food he likes. And then now, come on, big guy.
0: Get his
1: what
0: favorite burrito spots.
1: Every night? I want to know.
0: He has been on record. I think he either heard this from Fleming or from someone else, and you're going to hear from Fleming in a minute just because I'm going to torture you with that now. I guess when he was in Little League, one of the coaches called him Tugboat because when he's like running around, chugging around the bases, he's looking like a little tugboat there, and he just rolled with it. So you see that they replayed his some of the highlights from his Little League World Series appearance where he struck out 16 guys in a start, and they lost 1-0. Yeah, he was destined to be a Giant, and if that was his.
1: I just love this family, man. I told you this during the break. Usually, when you have a major league player that makes their debut, either with a base hit or a strikeout, and they show mom and dad, they're just like mom and dad right out of like central casting.
0: Like AI casting.
1: Looks like the perfect former athlete, broad shoulders, Lululemon sweatsuit. Mom is like. You know, she was the homecoming queen, and then he has a really attractive girlfriend or wife that's in the stands. Those people that I saw that belong to the Wilkinsons are identifiable and real. I would talk to those people. I would hang with those people. I want to be a Wilkinson.
0: Go to their family reunion barbecue.
1: I want to be part
0: of
1: the Wilkinson.
0: Good at the Wilkinsons.
1: Wilkinson tribe. Like that Wilkinson and his family, hell yeah. You got one thing to look forward to in Giant games going forward is Wilkinson and then cutaways of his family.
0: Yep.
3: Hey, they're invited to the Dolphin Club.
0: You go swimming with Matt Wilkinson?
1: If he's a tugboat, hell yeah.
0: Yeah, he can tug you to the shore. Tony Vitello, what can you say about the lightness that Tugboat brought to the team?
1: Tony Vitello.
4: A couple infielders, I grabbed them, and I was like, you guys, I was joking, you know, are y'all locked in? So I think causing conversation out of me, other players, guys cheering for them, you alluded to it in the dugout. It's, you know, for every team this late in the year, you're looking for something to separate one day from the next. For us, we're looking for positive vibes. We haven't created enough on our own. But at the same time, when you can get it from maybe something external or something new and refreshing, it's helpful. And that was very much all of that.
0: Tony, you got to embrace that fun.
1: He's not alive. He is not a person.
0: Well, how could he be alive at this point, Dan? How could he be happy? He's lost a billion baseball games.
1: Tony Vitello has been created. That's AI. He's been programmed.
0: That is a man who has just been broken down by this season, is trying so hard not to snap.
1: He's the product of four nerds in somebody's basement. That is not a human being.
0: I think there's one thing you cannot say about Tony Vitello is that he was developed by nerds. That one I feel pretty
1: comfortable. I'm calling Pablo Torre.
0: Really? All right, you get Pablo in on this?
1: Investigative piece on this.
0: Hey, you know what? He debunked the substation. Maybe he can debunk Tony AI as Chat T-O-N-Y. That's what you can call it.
1: Do you know the role of a tugboat, by the way?
0: Well, it's to get the giant tanker ships into the bay because, you know, sailing these big old ships on the ocean is not the same as sailing them in the bay. So the tugboats kind of guide the ships to the dock so they can get unloaded by those giant cranes.
1: I'm curious, so do they turn off all their propulsion at that point and then at the mercy of the tugboat?

0: The tugboat obviously navigates them in tight spaces and takes them to the port. But if you're a boat, that to your point, like you got to be doing a certain number of knots in the ocean. Once you get within the bay, within the bridge, which constitutes now the bay, you're sort of in this limited space. That now you're at the mercy of the tugboat. So do you turn off all the quote unquote engines?
1: Well, diving into my experience of driving these giant oil tankers, I would say that I guess, I don't know. I don't know. I've never done that before.
0: I don't know why I asked you as though you
1: can we ask AI that? Do the ships turn their engines off? I would assume so.
0: You like the way I approach you with that question as though you
1: like,
0: were
1: hey, Sam,
0: seasoned.
1: You're a seasoned captain of the, I'm probably as capable of I think Tony is more capable of captaining the Giants than I am at captaining one of these giant oil tankers that a tugboat would bring into port. But no, I feel proud of myself for at least knowing what a tugboat's good for.
0: Yeah, that we should all familiarize ourselves with what a tugboat is.
1: No, it is. When I was a kid, I watched the show Theodore the Tugboat when I was 3 years old.
0: Okay.
1: Yeah, that's where I got
0: my tugboat
1: knowledge.
0: With the eyes.
1: Yeah. And they go on these little adventures on how to be a tugboat, and they all wear little hats and stuff like that. It's a great little kid show from 1996 or
0: there's
1: something like
0: that. There's Theodore the Tugboat on one end of the spectrum, and then there's Tires on the very end.
1: Yeah.
0: Sort of viewing pleasures that you can enjoy.
1: There you go. Who saw a Theodore the Tugboat and Tires mention coming
0: in the
1: same
0: show?
1: Would
0: you ever watch an episode of Tires? You would not. It's just not.
1: You know what? If you told me, hey, check it out so you know what I'm talking about, maybe.
0: It is knowing you, it is not your sense of humor.
1: The minute you said Barstool, it's like, yeah, I'm out. I that's
0: sort of has that vibe. I just sort of, you know. But there is a scene where they do this cameo on Good Morning Westchester, I think, is where they're from, this small Pennsylvania city, and there's a local television show that's doing a morning show, and they go on there to promo their garage, and that scene in and of itself is pretty funny. I would just suggest watching that one scene. And if you don't laugh out loud, then...
1: All right, well, you'll have to send me that scene, so we'll have to go digging for it, at this next break. You said the bar stool part. It's like, David Portnoy, I'm gonna maybe look the other way on that one there. But, I mean, I like, you know, who's the guy you said? Shane Gillis. I like him. He seemed pretty funny. He was funny at the ESPYs the other year. I did like that moment. It's like, yeah, I know I got her in the back from the WNBA. And everyone's like, yay. And she's like, no, that's my friend's wife. You guys know anything about the WNBA. That was...
0: There's a scene where there's this woman, because he's pretty the wise guy. He's always throwing out one-liners and humiliating people, and this one woman at a bar.
1: Yeah, he's kind of like the wisecracking guy at the bar, basically. That's kind of like the shtick that he does.
0: This last episode, he's at the bar, and he says something to this woman, and she just turns him and says, whatever, Shrek. And he's like, he has no comeback. He's just like, oh, God, that hurts. She does it again.
1: He could play Shrek in a real-life adaptation there for him.
0: So give me the rotation for the Giants next year. Spring training's done. We open up the season. Is Tugboat in there? You got Logan Webb, and I'll give you Landon Root.
1: I think Logan is locked in, obviously. No shock there. I'm going to throw Adrian Hauser back in the rotation next year as well. I assume he's going to get put back in the rotation at some point again this year. Like, because it's not fun seeing him scowl in these pressers when he wants to be in the rotation. I mean, not that we're all crying for Adrian Hauser right now, but he's pitching well enough. Over this last month, I believe in the month of August, Dan, we were talking about the month that Logan Webb was having prior to his start last night. Adrian Hauser in four appearances this month in August, 16 innings. He's got a .55 ERA. Well, had one earned run in 16 and a third innings pitched as a bulk inning guy. And I have a hard time believing they're going to do that to him throughout the rest of the year. But at the same time, like, for who, for what, like, if he comes in the second or the third versus the first, doesn't really matter. Wins don't matter the rest of the year. So I'm going to put him in the rotation, though. I got him earning the spot back. Yeah, I guess Landon Roop. Hey, Landon Roop's not pitched well. They've lost, I think, 17 of his last 19 starts.
0: I mean, you don't have to.
1: Yeah.
0: I'm giving you carte blanche. You don't have to use it. I mean,
1: right now, I'll put Blade Tidwell in the rotation.
0: Wow.
1: We'll see a little bit more from Blade Tidwell today. And again, that's not locked in. I'm very much penciling him into that rotation. I think he might be a guy who's better suited for late relief, but that pitch mix is so good that I kind of want to see what we can do in the starting rotation. That's all I got for you right now as far as internal candidates. Matt Wilkinson is not in my rotation for next year at this very moment in time, Saturday, August 22nd at 10:55 in the morning. Right now, Wilkinson is not my rotation, but that could change. You know, I have my arbitrary sheet of good game points here, Dan. If he has more points, then maybe he will, and the Giants will do absolutely nothing because

0: you know, my evaluations don't really matter in regards to their evaluations. Maybe our evaluations will sync up, but no, I see four guys right now who I am saying can be in the rotation. One of those guys is Logan Webb. The other guy is Adrian Hauser. The last two, there's hard maybes. And Landon Roop, I think, he's probably going to be in the rotation, but like I don't think he's set in stone in the rotation right now.
1: I would go Logan Webb, Wilkinson, simply because of his name, and then I would find three new guys. I don't want anything to do with anybody that sniffed that rotation this year. Let me ask you something about our guy Hauser. Why doesn't he not get an opportunity at the back end of the pen? You got nothing to lose. The dude has got straight gas. Why not give him the closing role?
0: Because he's a starter. That's why. He's going to tell you, I'm a starting pitcher. I came here to start games. I am not happy when I am not starting games. That is my intention. They signed him with the explicit, I believe, I don't want to say promise, but they signed him saying you are a starting pitcher. And that's, again, this you're not wrong in what you're saying. Like, I'm not saying, like, no, he would not be a good closer. The answer is simply he is a starting pitcher.
1: And the answer is he doesn't want to do it.
0: Yes. And if that means, okay, we're going to move you in the offseason, then I guess they're gonna move him in the offseason. And, you know, there are free agent starting pitchers out there they could look into. Sonny Gray, he's got a mutual option with the Red Sox.
1: If he's available. Him from the Cardinals last year.
0: I can't believe Sonny Gray, 35, 36 years old, still pitching like this.
1: He's in the Cy Young conversation.
0: He's pitching really, really well this year.
1: He's 16-3.
0: Like, that's really cool seeing how Sonny Gray, the former A's ace, is still pitching well at his size and pitching as well as he has. I mean, a lot of teams have been sleeping on him. Kevin Gausman, hey, he's available. Go out and get him, only 5 years too late. Tarek Skubal, he's not going to come here. We already know where that's going to end up. Chris Bassett, no, don't want to do that again. Jack Flaherty, that could be a good five starter that we regret next August. Shane Bieber, take a flyer on him, see if there's anything juice left in his arm there. Kyle Freeland, see what he could do pitching.
1: Freeland's not bad.
0: I don't know. I wonder if the Giants still have issues with Freeland after he got into that beef with who was it?
2: He gave up a homer to Devers. That's who it was. He yelled at him rounding the bases.
1: And Gilbert got in his grill a little bit.
0: Yeah, so I don't know if that works out there.
2: They need an ace.
0: They need what?
2: They need an ace.
0: I guess we're just
1: going to
0: shade Logan Webb like that. All right.
2: He needs a co-ace.
0: Yeah. There you go. Nice back off there. Let's keep it. I want to ask a question about Rafi Devers on the other side. Why do we blame Rafi Devers for where the Giants are at right now? Or how much is it on Rafi Devers? Because as you know, ever since the Giants acquired him, they're 92 and 125 or 126 now. But is it Rafi Devers' fault that the Giants are at where they're at? I want to throw that question out on the other side. Brought to you by Fremont Bank, here for you, here for good.
1: I like the big fellas.
3: Football is back. And you know what that means. It's Summit time. All the hosts together again on Thursday, September 3rd from 4 to 6 p.m. Live from Jack's Restaurant and Bar in Pleasant Hill. But wait, there's more.
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0: the absolute moonshot over the green monster. And compare that to the Will Fleming version.
1: 1-0, but first and third with two down. Contreras waits the pitch. He is swung on and driven way back. Wilson! On the Lansdowne! 3-run homer! His 26th! He got him in his 3-1 Red Sox!
0: Rizzotto, can you do a Will Fleming impersonation?
2: Way back! Right field! Gone.
0: Yeah, it's basically just a Dave Fleming with a slight different.
3: Yeah, you can hear the Dave Fleming.
0: You can hear the Fleming in his voice.
3: It's like he was the fun younger brother, older brother, or he was the partier in high school.
0: Yeah, Dave was the serious older brother.
3: Dave was doing his homework, and that kid was out crushing beers at the zoo.
4: Why are you back late? Why are you back so late? You're supposed to be back earlier. 9 o'clock's your curfew.
0: Well, you see, Dave, I was out having some fun with the boys. Oh, man. What if just everyone in that family sounds like that? The kids, too. I want Dan DeVone to get invited to the Fleming family barbecue.
3: No, I'd rather be at the Tugboat family barbecue so we can eat for days.
4: That's a barbecue.
3: I like the big fellas.
0: That's Stanford barbecue. Those are the Stanford grad barbecues.
3: Is Will a Stanford guy, too?
0: I don't know. I don't know if Will's actually a Stanford guy. We'll have to look into that.
4: I don't believe he is.
3: Oh, okay. Good. He just went up.
0: There you go.
4: It's an exclusive club.
5: Shut up.
0: There you go. But anyway, I asked the question going into the break because, again, Rafi Devers made his return to Fenway Park last night and got a pretty good, healthy amount of boos. And it's pretty safe to say that the Rafi experiment's not really going well for the Giants. And I don't know, Dan, you tell me if I'm off base here, but it feels like a lot of Giants fans draw a straight line from his arrival to the team to the team not being good since then. And yeah, circumstantially, yeah, it's very easy to do that. Do you think we're off base on doing that? Or do you think there is some there to Rafi's arrival coinciding with the complete drop off the cliff the Giants have done since then?
3: Well, let's just break down your question, which is sort of interesting in and of itself. You just asked me that the Rafi Devers experiment isn't going very well with the San Francisco Giants. He's hitting well, Sam.
0: He's doing
3: what it is that is expected. This guy can mash. He's doing what it is that the Giants wanted from the guy. So, again, why would you phrase it that way?
0: Well, I guess the reason I'm phrasing it that way is because you acquired Rafi Devers for, really, at the end of the day, one reason. You thought he would help you win a lot of baseball games.
3: Yeah.
0: And so the experiment was Giants plus Rafi equals wins. That was the hypothesis, at least, that the Giants scientists came up with in their lab down at 3rd and King Street. You know, they got this bubbling vat of Giants baseball. Let's add this vial of Rafi Devers to it and stir it up, and it'll bubble up into a winning baseball team. That was the hypothesis. They went through, they carried out the experiment, and the results were lots and lots of losses. So the scientific reasoning is, oh, well, Giants plus Rafi does not equal winning. Maybe then that was the failure of the experiment. That is why I present the question in the way that I did, and I just use a lot of science jargon in there to paint the picture.
3: But here's what's fascinating. If he's doing his part and he's hitting the baseball, then why are we upset and why are they losing? Again, it gets back to maybe there's more to it.
0: I agree with you, Dan. And you look at the numbers of this team since that trade. Again, they were 41-31. When the deal went down, they're 92-126. Woof. Since it went down, but
3: bring back Wilmer Flores.
0: Well, let me ask you. Yeah, there you go. That's what we're missing. Who do you think has been worse for the Giants since the trade? The hitters on the team or the pitchers on the team?
3: Pitchers.
0: Yes, that's not very hard to figure out. So if the pitching has been bad since the acquisition of Rafi Devers, but the hitting hasn't. The hitting's actually been better since they acquired Rafi Devers. So, is it unfair then, I guess, to draw that correlation from the Rafi trade to the performance and saying that is indeed on Rafi Devers?
3: No. Listen, you can't pin one guy for the demise of a team. You can't do that for any sport, but especially baseball. When it's so pitching dominant and there's

0: so many facets that go into it. But I guess the better way to phrase it is, how much has he helped? And is he creating, again, this is where I always turn to you because you have access to the locker room and you're there much more frequently than I. Is he the reason, or is he creating a bad energy? Is he cultivating the wrong culture with that baseball team? And sounds as like, a result, you're seeing sort of this underwhelming play on the field. And that's putting it kindly.
1: Yes, and that's the theory that our own Steven Ruderman, once we wake him up, he is of the belief.
0: Is he asleep on the couch again?
1: The fact that he was sleeping on our divided sectional couch during the show last week. Guy sleeps more than anyone I know. He's like, yeah, no, I still need to sleep more. Must be rough life to be able to get that much sleep.
2: His phone might be off.
1: Of course.
2: Nothing is going through.
1: Of course.
0: Is he okay?
1: He's fine.
0: All right. I'm sure Ruderman's all right.
1: But no, I do think that's a fair question, especially when he's given the Dikembe Mutombo, no, not today. No Jonah Cox on the base today. In Miami that one time, that does kind of create this.
0: Did you work on that?
1: No, just got off the cuff. That's, I mean, it's not funny. The first time I've done the Dikembe Mutombo impersonation, so, you know.
0: Did he finger wag?
1: I don't think he did. I think he did actually do it. He did, yeah. He did the finger wave. No, I don't want to come out. He blocked Cox from coming in, so. That's
0: what
1: how that
0: do you
1: one
0: do?
1: What? And so it's very easy to look at that moment and think that, yeah, there's a dark cloud over this clubhouse because of Rafi Devers. To which I ask the question then, how come only the pitchers are being affected by it? Only the pitchers have been pitching worse. The pitchers have been worse since Rafi got here. The hitting, the lineup on the whole has been better than it was beforehand. Now, of course, Rafi's addition to that is juicing those numbers up a little bit. But I don't see it hindering Bryce Eldridge's development. Bryce Eldridge, whose locker is right next to Matt Chapman's and Willy Adames is in the clubhouse, not next to Rafi Devers. But Bryce Eldridge seems to be coming along pretty well in his development. It didn't stop Casey Schmidt from developing into a great everyday player this year. Hasn't stopped Jung-Hoo Lee from developing into a guy who we're thinking, God, we're stuck with this guy for 6 years, to, man, I hope we can hold on to this guy for the full 6 years. But then again, so why is it only the pitching then is having the issues if Rafi is creating clubhouse issues? And even still, when I see these guys interact every day, I don't get a sense that these guys don't like each other. I'm sure there's guys who are maybe frustrated with some guys' performances. Like, I know if I were to truth serum Logan Webb, he would probably say that there's certain guys in that clubhouse who need to up their game a little bit. But how much of that is because of Rafi versus just maybe their own issues of underperforming there?
0: Yeah, and I think you can differentiate between having a good season and then not collectively as a team getting along. So again, I don't know, but I'm just very curious as to whether or not there's some division in that locker room and whether players show up wanting to play baseball and do the right thing and willing to do whatever it takes because they feel the right energy the minute they walk in. You know when a team has it, right? I always go back to that 2010 San Francisco Giant baseball team, which is a bunch of overachievers and guys that were sort of castaways, and they have that remarkable World Series run there first. And there was just the right palpable feeling, right? Like capturing that. But then there's the other end of the spectrum, and I don't know, when they walk into the locker room, whether it's the complete opposite dynamic of that and whether Rafi Devers is partly to blame, because there are people in Boston that are of the strong belief that Rafi Devers was cancerous in that locker room, and he was one of the reasons why the Red Sox struggled, and getting rid of him was the best thing that happened. The guy can still hit, but is there that vibe? I'm a big, big locker room guy that I believe that if you get it right behind closed doors, it translates to wins and losses.
1: And that is where I do think you can draw the line. Because I do think, yeah, he has, when he's kind of shaken off the manager, a first-time manager, a really rookie first-time manager fresh out of college, I do think that kind of sets a bad example for the younger players in the clubhouse in terms of how you act towards your manager. That being said, though, what about last year? This team started being bad last year. It wasn't just they were good last year and all of a sudden this year they started playing poorly. Like, they started falling apart, Dan, right after Rafi arrived. And that was under Bob Melvin's clubhouse. Why don't

0: when we look at last year's clubhouse and think they were having issues and a dark cloud over that, you know, last year, we don't really talk about it. It's only this year where that dark cloud has been. We just ignore the fact that this team did still struggle last year with Rafi on the team when Bob Melvin was the manager.
1: Yeah, I don't necessarily associate Rafael Devers with the manager because, again, if this is amongst the players, you've got it. Whether it's Melvin or whether it's Vitello, whether it's whomever, you have to remove, because he's a player. If you get the wrong assortment of players, they have a much stronger and bigger effect than any manager. So it's usually removing that person that can change the entire complexion of the room.
0: Mm-hmm.
1: Again, I don't. I'm taking liberties by going there because I don't. We don't know.
0: Let me throw some on top there because I do think we're. And this is. I'm going to be answering my own question, I guess, in a sense here, and that. And again, I go back to this conversation I had with Matt Gage earlier in spring training, where it's like Bob Melvin kind of had the respect because he was Bob Melvin. He's been doing this for 25 plus years. There's just level when a guy's been around that long, you just kind of fall in behind him. But even still, we saw the job that Bob did last year just wasn't good enough. Like 81 and 81, 80 and 82. That is not what is expected from this ball club. Now, they did finish a little bit stronger last year. I think they went 27-26 after the trade deadline last year. So it wasn't all awful. Bob also didn't have his team gutted as much as Tony has had here at this year's trade deadline. So I do think the fact that, I don't know, maybe it's kind of easier to, let's see here, what's the best way to phrase this? Like, Bob, just by being Bob Melvin, I think that kind of keeps guys in line. This is where I think the challenge of Tony is going to have to really deal with going into next year is how to keep these older players like Tony, like Willie, like Rafi from, I guess that he needs to get them to act basically like they did last year when Bob was here. And that's simply a part of whatever relationship Tony has with these two players has to be in a point where it's not detrimental to the rest of the clubhouse. That's where I think you can kind of start to draw the line, but I don't know how much it factors into the fact. Like, I feel like I'm getting tied up in my words here. How much is it their relationship, Tony, Willie, Rafi, versus the fact that it is just also a bad roster on top of it? If this was a good roster with a better bullpen and there's more winning, does that make that relationship between the other three a lot easier to, you know, flow along well in a way that isn't detrimental to the team? I feel like I said a lot of words there that didn't add up.
1: There's no way of knowing.
0: Yeah.
1: It's really difficult to parse. I don't know. I just, is it coincidental then that he's come here and the team has struggled despite the fact that he came here with the reputation of potentially mm-hmm. being disruptive in a locker room? I think it's worth exploring.
0: And there's an alternate universe, you know, the game I like to play, Daniel, Dr. Strange looks forward 14 million outcomes. I do wonder the outcome where this team actually wins baseball games after acquiring Rafi. Well, first off, they had won last year, Bob would still be here. So that's part number one. If they were successful this year, I feel like we're not talking about a relationship drama. Like, I do feel like the results are what created the atmosphere to win right now. I think anything was possible coming out of spring training. It's, you know, you ever do those pick your own adventure games when you were a kid? You know, you can go to
1: I know you're talking about. Yeah,
0: when they came out, they had two adventures they could pick. The adventure full of wins where everybody's happy, or the adventures full of losses where everyone gets pissed off at each other. It's a lot easier to be happy during a fun season than it is a not fun season. And I do think it was just one of those things where it might almost be coincidental. One thing goes wrong, another thing goes wrong, and it just starts to snowball and snowball and snowball. Then you just get into this attitude of just, well, everything sucks. I'm going to show up to work with a dark cloud over my head. That's where I think baseball players are very good at, is going into next season, wiping the slate clean. Whatever happened last year is last year. This is a new season. We're going to try this all over again. That is why if you are believing in this experiment, the Rafi Devers experiment, the Tony Vitello experiment, the Buster Posey experiment, because that's what these all are, what the Giants are doing, is experiments. Experiments that they can get a player who was unhappy somewhere else and be happy here. The experiment of, can a college baseball coach be a major league manager? The experiment of, can a guy go from player to, you know, part owner to president of baseball operations and be successful at it? These are all experiments. All those experiments being successful is going to be dependent upon coming out of spring training with a complete new attitude and energy next year, and not the one that you just tripped on your face with coming out of this year.
1: I think what Tony Vitello has to do is that, listen, if indeed at the end of the day that Rafael Devers is the reason for this team,

0: team playing so poorly because he's being disruptive in the back, in the locker room, and there are sects and divisions of the team that don't like him, and then there's finger pointing.
1: S-E-C-T.
0: Yes, thank you. And it's becoming really sort of counterproductive to what they need to do because they're not all pulling from the same rope and all of those sort of things. They're not all buying in. And if he is the reason, there's not much you can do about that. But the one thing that Tony Vitello can control is that he has, when he begins next year, he has to let everybody know, especially the younger players, that he is the manager and everything begins and ends with him. Whether that's publicly chewing out, and when I said publicly in front of the rest of the team, being very firm with Rafi Devers, that he needs to run out ground balls, that you need to play with a certain energy if you're going to be with the San Francisco Giants. And if he doesn't, that's on Rafi Devers. There's nothing you can do about that as a manager. That's about your GM and your baseball ops guys moving a player that they know is becoming an eyesore. And the same holds true with the other veterans. He's got to let everybody know who calls the
1: shots. The new world order, basically.
0: Yeah, Domus, listen, you are playing today, okay? And if you don't want to play, then we can talk about moving you out of town. That's what has to happen. If Devers continues to be Devers, you're sort of limited in terms of what it is that you can do.
1: Yeah. I did ask Buster Posey during his no good, awful, very bad dugout scrum back in June, once we got into the baseball questions. I did ask him, just like, why do you think this team has been so bad since the Rafi trade? I had zero inclination or zero expectation that he would say, oh, it's because of Rafi, that's why. Here is what he said, though, and you're not going to like the answer.
2: Yeah, I don't know. I don't have an answer for you on why that has happened the way that it has. I mean, you can go back and look at Rafi's career numbers and, you know, make an argument that has been one of the elite hitters in the league. So I don't have a great answer for you.
1: Well, I'm going to vamp here for the next minute because we got a guy. You know, let's just put him right on, Steven. We only got up that much time. We woke him up. He's awake. It's time now for the Ruderman replay on the River Islands gas line. Steven, good morning. We were talking about your boy, Rafi Devers. How you doing this morning, bud?
3: I'm good. How are you?
1: We're doing good, man. So the question we just threw out here, and this is a perfect time to have you on, why is it that we blame Rafi Devers for the team's performance since the acquisition of one Rafi Devers?
3: I'm not in the clubhouse that much, so I can't, you know, I'm not in there every single waking day. I can't read the minds of the Giants players, but it's common when you have a good clubhouse, when you have a good clubhouse and then you bring in a guy who is a cancer, for it to just absolutely decimate an entire clubhouse. And again, I can't say I know what's going on. I don't, but it's not a coincidence that last year's collapse started a week later. When you have a guy like Devers in the clubhouse, it's not going to be as good.

0: since then?
1: So I'm not saying it's all Rafi Devers, but it's definitely played a big role in it. And it's also, you know, you said the pitching's gotten worse. It's a lot of factors, but Rafi's presence and the fact that he is not great in the clubhouse has played a big role in this.
0: But you're also seeing guys who've gotten, and Dan, if you want to jump in at some point too with it.
2: No, I'll
0: keep sparring with them. You're still seeing a lot of development with the hitters. Bryce Elder's been looking good. Casey Schmidt's been looking good. You got a lot of young guys who are finding ways to develop. There's no kind of toxicity there that's holding them back. Why is it only one position group that seems to be affected by this negativity and not the other?
1: I don't know if the pitchers have been affected by the negativity. And again, it's not black and white, but when you have a clubhouse that's not as great, which has obviously been the case this year, that can affect guys in different ways.
0: All right, let's switch up here. Tony Vitello is coming back next year, Steven. Why is this a good thing?
1: I think it is a good thing. I think he's earned it.
2: He
1: was put in a really bad spot. He was given the worst bullpen in all of baseball. He was given a prima donna in Devers. He has done the best job that he possibly could considering the position he's been in. As I mentioned last week, he should not have come directly from Tennessee to the San Francisco Giants, but that's the position we're in. You can't fire him after 1 year. Sam, we've talked about this. You can't fire him after 1 year while Buster Posey keeps his job.
2: Here's the one thing I would say, because I've heard this so frequently and so many people have said exactly what it is that they've echoed the exact same sentiment, that it's, what do you expect him to do? He inherited the bullpen. He inherited the roster. This isn't on Tony Vitello. My answer to that is, well, Tony Vitello, while it's not his fault when it comes to the rotation in the bullpen and the season is what it is, but Tony Vitello has not made things better. In fact,
1: he's not. I agree.
2: Tony Vitello has made things worse, in my estimation. And that is not a vote of confidence or a reason to bring him back.
1: I don't know if I would go as far as to say he's made things worse, so I'll respectfully disagree with you on that one, Dan. However, I do think it's interesting. You know, he had that team meeting after Sunday's performance, losing the season series against the Rockies. That's never good. And then they respond by losing 3 of 4 and getting blown out in their first game after the meeting on Tuesday. And it shows that, yeah, I don't think a lot of guys in this clubhouse respect him, and that is a major problem going forward.
0: I mean, they just not respect him. Again, Steven, this also just isn't a good team right now. You took away what little talent this team also had, and you're playing a Guardians team that I think is better than that 61-66 record they had, you know, indicates.
1: They are. And now they're playing a Red Sox team that is on fire right now. This is going to be an ugly weekend.
0: It's gonna be an ugly weekend and part of an ugly series here. What's the replay call of the week, Steven?
2: Wait, Rudiman, who do you like better, Will Fleming or Dave Fleming, when it comes to play-by-play baseball?
1: Dave Fleming's better. He's more experienced.
2: Okay.
0: There you go.
2: Do you know if Will Fleming is a Stanford guy?
1: Oh, I know. They're both Stanford guys.
2: Oh, okay.
1: Rubs me the wrong way. Go Bears.
2: Right on. That's right. Oh, you're a former Bear.
1: I'm not. My parents are former Bears.
0: Okay. He calls Cal baseball games, though. That's his.
2: Did you go to college, Rudiman, or do you just sleep on a couch?
1: I've done some community college. I have too much ADHD to get a college degree.
2: Right on. Okay.
0: What's our replay call of the week here, Steven?
1: All right.
0: Which Willy Adames error do we want to replay?
1: All right. Can I just make something up here?
2: Yeah.
0: Sure.
2: Do you?
1: Here's the pitch, and there's a swing and a pop-up. Willy Adames underneath it. He tries to catch it with his bare hand, and he drops it. Apparently, his back injury made it to where he can't catch the ball with his glove.
0: There it is. There is your Rudiman replay of the week. Thanks for waking up and calling in, Steven. You can go back to bed now.
1: All right, guys.
0: All right, we're going to finish this up on the other side. An impromptu crossover? Is that what we're going to do? We'll finish up this Rafi Devers conversation. Hear what Steven Rizzotto has to say about it. We put him behind the glass last week. We're going to have him in the studio this time. Steven, have you done any stuff in the studio yet on air?
3: This is uncharted territory.
2: You're about to.
0: Let's go. On the other side, brought to you by Fremont Bank, here for you, here for good.
2: Boston, come here. I'm going to kiss you.
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0: 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Here's what I've learned in midlife. 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

0: Right, it's also why I let the beat writers do their questions first before I come in with my nonsense. So
1: when you move to Pacifica, do they just issue you flannel shirts? Is that part of the attire?
2: No, but there are a lot of flannels in Pacifica.
1: Yeah, because you're freezing your butt off.
2: We're known for very few things. Taco Bell, the beach, flannels.
0: It is a good Taco Bell. Wear your flannel to the Taco Bell, eat it on the beach. That's like the perfect Pacifica day right there. That's a good day in Pacifica, right?
1: Go swim, get bit by a shark.
0: Oh, it's great times out there in the oceans. Great times in the Giants clubhouse. No, that is not the case. Risotto, let's bring you into the conversation we were having in the last segment. The blaming of Rafi Devers. How much of that do you put the Giants record since the acquisition? How much of it is on Rafi? How much is on whatever atmosphere, culture he's creating in the clubhouse? Because you go in that clubhouse quite a bit. How much is it on things that don't even have to do with Rafi Devers?
2: I don't think it has anything to do with him.
0: Really? So you're absolving him completely?
2: I'm taking him out of the equation completely. And the reason I say that is because I don't think that one guy is responsible for a team being 35 games under 500 since he became a Giant. I just don't see that as being, and he's not been bad. He has not been, you know, Boston Rafi Devers, but he hasn't been, you know, a league average. He's been above league average still. He's still been a really good hitter, and he's still leading the team in most offensive categories, and I can't wrap my head around him being the issue.
1: Okay, let's just phrase it another way. Has he helped or hindered the team since they acquired him?
2: He's helped.
1: Okay.
2: I think he's helped.
1: So then you poo-poo or discard all of it, because we don't know, all the insinuations that he can be disruptive behind closed doors?
2: I don't know that answer. Okay. But I have no reason to believe he would be. And even if he was, what kind of disruption would it be? Like, I feel like there's room for guys to be disruptive and still have success as a team, right? Yeah. I don't want to bring Barry Bonds into this. I don't think anybody really has caused the disruption or controversy that he brought when he played, but there's room for guys like that. I mean, I played with guys who I didn't necessarily like, but they put up numbers and you got along with them. And
1: well, the Barry Bonds point is that they never won with him. I mean,
0: let's look at it. This is an extreme example. Like a team like the Dodgers, who's full of superstars, full of egos, and they got two players on this team, and Shohei Ohtani and Yoshinobu Yamamoto, who, like, I've heard, like, when it comes to do their media sessions, setting them up is a pain in the ass. They have to be done in front of certain banners. There's all these certain things you got to deal with them. And they also have their own legion of media following them from Japan that can also act as a distraction as well, that could frustrate players when there's, you know, exorbitant amounts of media covering one or two guys. Doesn't interfere with them. No one talks about their clubhouse being an issue. Granted, they're winning a lot. That probably helps. But I think that kind of goes back to, are we having this conversation about Rafi and that culture and Tony and that relationship? If not even if they're a million games below 500, let's say they're hovering around 500 this year. Are we having the kind of conversations that we are now about this team?
1: Well, but they're not, is the bigger point. And when you make the analogy to the Dodgers, yes, they're superstars, but I think it's an assortment of good guys. Like, I actually think Mookie Betts is one of the most affable players in the major leagues. Freddie Freeman is too much sugar for me, but he's a good teammate. The same with, and say what you will about Shohei Ohtani. Is that going Hideki or Abu?
0: I thought you were going Matsui.
1: Matsui.
0: In fact, you go to Irabu before Matsui.
1: No, right? You know what? I was thinking of Irabu. We were thinking about big, portly pitchers.
0: There you go.
1: No, but getting back to Shohei Ohtani, for the most part, is a nice guy. Same with Yamamoto. Now, I know it's a pain because I dealt with Ichiro and I dealt with his interpreter. And when you're dealing with yes, and Ichiro is the MVP, and there's a lot of that. But as far as teammates and as far as what it is that we were talking about as it relates to Rafi Devers and being a deterrent and behind closed doors, I don't think it's applicable to anybody in the Dodgers. As much as you hate the Dodgers and as good as they are,
0: well, I'm just saying,
1: I actually think they're a bunch of good dudes.
0: No, they are, but they also have avenues for distraction, though, but they've been able to overcome it. The Giants simply haven't. But again, you mentioned the good dudes. There's good dudes in this Giants clubhouse,
1: too. Yeah, no.
0: Like, I'll stand by Logan Webb any day of the week. I think Casey Schmitz, he's a guy who I just wish we could hear more from. I mean, he's come on Willard and Dibbs a few times. He's an incredibly fun guy. Drew Gilbert, obviously, very fun guy. Matt Chapman, very stoic, but also, you know, he's a good clubhouse guy. Jonah Cox, a very nice guy. Like, they got a lot of good dudes in this Giants clubhouse as well. It's just, the difference is there's way less talent in the Giants clubhouse as opposed to the Dodgers clubhouse.
1: The question is not whether those guys are good guys, but the question is whether Rafi Devers

0: is not.
1: How do we know he's not?
0: I don't. Like, I don't. It's all conjecture.
1: Yeah. I mean, we have one instance to go off of, and it was the Miami series, and that was not directed at any of his teammates. It was directed at Tony Vitale.
2: And I haven't seen any other issue with Rafi all year other than that one moment.
1: Yeah, it kind of makes
2: you wonder why
1: it makes you wonder why it's even a conversation.
2: It's only happened the one time.
0: It's a pretty big moment.
2: Well, it's a big moment. The reason I think it's a big conversation is because it's the Rafi moment compared with all the other moments that included Rafi or not, like Willy Adames forgetting how many outs are on the bases, and then the fact that Tony has covered for him. But there's this whole notion of, is Rafi a bad teammate? I've yet to hear anybody who's played with him and still plays with him or whatever come out and corroborate that. Now, we had Dylan Smith on, Spadoni and I did the other morning, and Spadoni asked, you know, hey, who's a guy on this team who's taking you under his wing and kind of helped you out here since you've arrived? And I was expecting him to say something like Logan Webb or Adrian Hauser or one of the other pitchers whose locker is next to him. And he's like, oh, yeah, Rafi Devers. Without hesitation.
0: Who said this?
2: Dylan Smith.
0: Oh, okay.
2: Said Rafi Devers. And Spinoni's like, oh, well, tell me about your relationship with Rafi Devers. Here's what Dylan had to say.
3: Yeah, I feel like our relationship is pretty special. I mean, we hang out quite often. You know, we talk about the game of baseball. We talk about the highs and the low moments of what goes on in this game. You know, every day you're not going to have your best stuff, but how do you come prepared the next day, you know, to come out there and be better and to handle the situation better? And I feel like talking to a hitter that's been in these moments for years, you know, and that's been a really good ball player, I feel like you learn from those players, and it helps you as a player grow up with your mental side and with your, you know, your playing ability.
2: So that really caught me by surprise that of all the guys that Dylan Smith was going to point out and say, that guy's really helped me out a lot, goes to the biggest name in the room. That kind of surprised me a little bit.
1: I mean, I just go back to the point that we don't know of any proof on what has happened behind the scenes and what hasn't. And I have nothing that leads me to believe that Rafael Devers is a bad teammate.
0: Well, you have Boston to go by.
1: Yeah, but was that more with management? Was that more with Craig Breslow and Alex Cora? And I think he's not reason number one. He's not reason number two, three, four, five, or even six as to why the Giants are not good this year.
2: I think there's definitely understandable frustration towards Rafi Devers from this fan base, though, because of, like, as well as he has been hitting, the problem with Rafi is throughout the rest of his career, he's going to be overpaid. He was given a $295 million contract, basically $300 million. He's going to be paid $28 million a year to play baseball for the rest of his career. Those are numbers that say you are the guy that they build a lineup around. Those are the kind. That's the kind of contract that says you make this team go. That is a contract that says you will be in Cooperstown as a Hall of Famer someday. Rafi Devers, for as well as he does hit, he doesn't hit at enough to carry a lineup. He does not hit enough to where you'd say we're building everything around you. He doesn't hit enough to be a Hall of Famer. He's hitting enough to be like, yeah, you're in the Hall of Very Good someday. And so I think that's always going to, you know, lead to some frustration that this fan base has with Rafi Devers. And I do think it's going to impact the opinion that we have that maybe he is part of the reason why this team is struggling. It's because he's not going to be the guy that the contract says he should be.
0: I think the best version of Rafi Devers on a baseball team, if he's not your number one.
2: If he's your number three, I think.
0: Yeah, I think then you've got a legitimate shot, or you get a good baseball team.
2: Yeah. I mean, that 2018 team that he was on, he was 21 years old. It was his first full big league year. You had Mookie Betts, who at the time was the closest thing to a modern-day Willie Mays. You had J.D. Martinez, who had an incredible season that year as the DH. He was an outfielder, because their DH that year was this guy named David Ortiz, who was the Ortiz still on that 18 team still? Was that what
1: he was? He was gone by then.
2: Was he gone by then? Okay, yeah. So JD Martinez was the DH on that team. You had Mookie Betts, you had JD Martinez, and along with Rafi Devers on that team. When Rafi's your third or fourth best option, that probably is the better situation than here, where he's the best hitter on a team. Playing in a ballpark doesn't really do a whole lot for offense either. I think that plays in worth a mention as well.
1: I think that's a great point. And the reason why is because I think if we could say one thing about Rafael Devers, we can say this for sure. He's not a good leader. And I think it's because he doesn't want to be a leader. I think we've seen him with the media. I think we've seen him kind of be, like Sam mentioned, be a third or fourth guy on a team. And he doesn't necessarily need to be. I feel like when you have guys like Adames and Chapman and Logan Webb to some extent, he doesn't need to play the role of being the face of a franchise, which is something that he's never really wanted to do, mm-hmm. as far as I'm concerned. And he seems like, guys, and Dan, I know you covered A-Rod. And A-Rod
0: lived in the same building.
1: And A-Rod was one of those guys. Remember, I think it was, you know, very infamous of him to think that if I put up numbers, then I'm going to help the team win. If I get my 50 homers and 130 RBIs, then my team should be good. That was the way he thought. And I think Devers is the same way. If I hit, you know, 45 doubles and 30 homers and driving over 100 runs, then I should be able to look up at the end of the year and see my team in first place. I feel like that's his way of going about it.
0: Rafi Devers and Tugboat Wilkinson in like a cooking tutorial YouTube show. Like that would be, that's what I want to see.
2: Cooking
0: like,
2: with the big boys?
0: Yeah. You know Rafi's
2: embracing got embracing the girth.
0: And Rafi's got a good appetite, shall we say? But he's probably
4: like the big fellas.
0: Whatever his desired cuisine is probably a little bit more international from Tugboat. And so they could cook at Rafi's one day, and Tugboat could get introduced to foods that maybe he's not familiar with, and then you go crush some mac and cheese over at Tugboat's. Like, I think this is we're on to something.
2: I think we're putting some together here. I'll talk to SFG Productions and see if we can get that going here
1: on a tugboat.
2: Let's love it on the bay. I love it. let's talk to Matt in San Jose. He's got some thoughts on Devers as well. Matt, what do you got? You're on the wrap.
5: What's up, fellas? How you guys doing?
2: Doing good.
0: Say hi to Pasta.
5: Oh,
1: hey, Matt.
5: Pasta, you're incredible, brother.
1: You're even better, man.
2: Wow.
5: Oh my goodness. But anyway, so the thing about Rafi Devers is just this: the Giants fans have always wanted a big name star. It's been Harper and Judge and Otani and you name it. The Giants have been in on everybody. They always get second or third. And we're never the one that gets taken to the dance. But if you look at all those contracts, the year that there was four shortstops out there, the Giants didn't get a single one of them. They ended up with Willy Adames last year. Every last one of them is underperforming. The big-name stars get these fat contracts. They underperform. Juan Soto got dang near $800 million to hit 285 and the same number of homers. Like, we're just – Shohei Ohtani got $700 million to hit and pitch, and he can barely stay on the mound. We got Aaron Judge, he can't stay healthy. And then you look at every other contract. Dansby Swanson, not good. Trey Turner, not good. None of them are performing. So this is what happens. When guys get albatross contracts, they're going to underperform for the value you're paying. This is exactly what you get. And Devers is another example of that. Willy Adames is another example of that. Matt Chapman is another example of that. They got paid based on what they used to do. They've aged into what they do now. The sense of urgency to be super great the way they have always been is not there anymore because they already got paid. So that's just the way it is. If you want big name contracts, you want big name players, you're going to have to deal with it being not as big name as it was from whence it came.
2: Wow, good call there, Matt. Thanks for calling in.
0: Guy he left out, although he's not a shortstop. What happened to Kyle Tucker this year?
2: Oh, what a shame.
1: Lindor too could fall under that category. I know he was a trade.
2: Oh, but yeah, he's fallen off too with the Mets. I mean, that is part of it. I'll think another part of it, to his point, a lot of other guys on this team have not performed. Let's not forget, after this trade was made, they made the trade. Obviously, Kyle Harrison was part of that trade, as we all remember. Part of the reason why they chose Harrison was because they think, oh, well, we got Hayden Birdsong. You know, we got one of our young pitchers. We're still good. They dealt from what they perceived to be a position of strength between Birdsong, Harrison, and Roop. At the time last year, you had three young pitchers that you felt very, very good about. What's happened since then? Hayden Birdsong's arm fell off. Landon Roop's performance has fallen off. Kyle Harrison, who was never quite healthy, kind of figured himself out in Milwaukee after Boston moved off of him. And in the meanwhile, the Giants' pitching is completely cratered since then. I mean, since that trade, the only young pitchers you've really had come up, Carson Wisenhunt, who I don't see it. I don't think it's happening with him.
0: Trash.
2: Blade Tidwell, where the nicest thing you can say about him right now, it's early. Let's give him some time. The early results have been eh. We'll see what he does later today against the Red Sox. And that's about it. You got Carson Seymour, who's probably a middle reliever. The only other guy they really gave a shot to in the rotation in that time, in terms of quote-unquote young guys, is Kaiway Tang, who's mediocre for Houston right now. It is a reflection of the fact

0: Yes. Has it not gone well since Rafia showed up? Yeah. Part of that because they've gotten very bad pitching. They've gotten very bad relief work. And they've not developed anybody. Their farm system has been horrible at churning out pitchers. And I think that's been exacerbated as their rotation kind of fell apart due to injury last year. They had nobody who could come in and fill those gaps.
1: Hey, Pasa, speaking of Adames, I'm really excited about these middle infielders they have. You had an opportunity to go out to San Jose last week?
2: Last weekend, a week ago today, I went to San Jose and I saw the San Jose Giants taking on the Fresno Grizzlies. Fresno, by the way, Triple-A city, but they have a single-A team now. I don't know.
1: It used to be a Triple-A.
2: Totally a Triple-A city, Triple-A ballpark. But I saw Joshua Gonzalez, who's MLB.com's number one ranked prospect. He's 18 years old.
1: Yeah.
2: And I saw Luis Hernandez, who is the number two prospect.
1: He's They're both shortstops. Right?
2: He is a little younger. He might be newly 18. Joshua's almost 19. But Joshua was playing second. Hernandez was playing short. They alternate. And they're pretty legit.
1: Really? I mean,
2: they are legit. They have defensively, they are a joy to watch. They have incredible hands. Joshua Gonzalez is so smooth. Luis Hernandez is so smooth. There's one play that stood out. There's Joshua Gonzalez was at first base. There's a runner at second. Hernandez was at the plate. Both runners were on the move on the pitch. And Hernandez with a base hit to right. The guy at second scores easily. Hernandez is heading for third. The outfielder throws the ball in for the Grizzlies. Fresno Grizzlies throws it in, not expecting a play at the plate. He thinks Gonzalez is holding a third. Gonzalez, without missing a beat, flies around third, throws the helmet off, and scores standing up.
1: This is on a single?
2: On a single. He was running on the pitch.
1: He went first to home?
2: First to home on a single to right field.
1: And Sorry.
2: The outfielder had no idea he was going to score. Really? So he threw the ball in the second. It was a lazy throw, and Gonzalez just took off.
1: Do they jump out at you when you go and see him? Like you can recognize that there's a star there?
2: There's aura. If you were to line them up without knowing any of them at all or their backgrounds or anything, and I hate to use the term ball player because I think it's so cliche. Oh, that guy's a ball player. But you could tell like when guys just look the part.
1: Yeah,
2: and I feel like both of them look the part.
1: Yeah. Mm. Joshua Gonzalez, real deal, then.
2: There's the first baseman too. Yeah, real deal. And there's Lindor comps there defensively. And you know, there's always the question when you play up the middle, can you stick a catcher? Can you stick in center field? Can you stick at short? Both of these guys could stick at short. And it's a good problem to have. The Giants have like five of these shortstops. It's a good problem to have.
0: Mm-hmm.
2: They're coming, and they're coming very quickly.
1: Well, yeah, what's still, the timeline, Sam?
0: You say quickly, you're still probably 3-4 years away.
2: They're coming
0: quickly. That is maybe a little bit sooner here. Mm-hmm. I mean, they're probably 28, 29 is when you start seeing these guys matriculate up, which is partly why you still need Willy Adames, as he is still your, unfortunately, best option at shortstop for the next couple of years, unless you do dip into the free agent market, which, again, you're not going to do because you got the two that you mentioned. You also got Johnny Level is there as well.
1: Love
0: Gavin Killian as well is in there. You got.
1: So wait, why isn't Parks Harbor up now?
0: That's the guy who I want. I want to see. And like, I want to see Parks Harbor. I want to see Nate Furman. I want to see kind of anybody but Buddy Kennedy playing third base right now. Parks can play third base. I don't know what you're waiting for on him because he's a Rule 5 guy too. He's a Rule 5 risk. So you need to get him onto your 40-man sooner rather than later, or else you risk losing him in that draft, though. But again, you mentioned those four shortstops here, and I've said this before, like, only one or two of them are actually going to stay in the middle infield.
2: Yeah.
0: One's going to be probably in the outfield at some point or at a corner spot. One of them's probably going to get traded, too, at some point for pitching or other help here. And, yeah, four really good young shortstops like that. Maybe you want to throw in five if you want to throw in the kid that they got out of San Diego. I'm pulling up his name.
2: Joniel Hernandez.
0: Joniel Hernandez, yeah.
2: Put one of them in center field.
0: No, my guess is, yeah, you're going to have one at short, one at second, one in center, maybe one and left or something like that, yeah. And then one's going to get traded. That's what you'll see with these guys, but that's how this is with prospects here. So that is what you want to see. Really quick before we get out of here, let's go to Dwayne in Stockton. Dwayne, I'm going to give you about 60 seconds here to wow us. What do you got? You're on the wrap.
3: Hey, what's up, the homies, though?
0: It's going good, Dwayne. It's going good.
3: Hey, I think that Devers has to take the major weight because he's the major piece. That's how it goes, bro. Manager's got to take the weight, too. But, you know, back in 10, 12, and 14,

0: team when the Giants were winning is because they had chemistry. It was a real thing with that team. When they had each other's back, one guy doing bad, the other guy doing well, clutch hits, things like that. That's what this team doesn't have. They're not a together team, so something has to change. The last thing that we need is a slow start again next year.
1: Mm-hmm.
0: If we play baseball next year, you know how bad it's going to be if we start out 5-15?
1: It's going to really suck, Dwayne.
0: You know, so I... Yeah, and I think that main thing is, so that takes me to Vitello. You know, you can't run it back, bro. Got to get a real manager. He doesn't command respect, and the team really hasn't tightened up their play. And that's my main thing. Balls are still dropping in the outfield. Guys are scoring from second base on an infield hit. Guys are scoring on a wild pitch.
1: Mm-hmm.
0: That's 2 feet away from the plate from third. Haven't seen that before. Yesterday, Webb imploded. He walked the guy with the bases loaded and then plunked the guy with the bases loaded. So my problem with Vitello is that it hasn't gotten better.
1: Yep.
0: And you just can't run it back, man. You don't go all in on a trash hand. But that's all I got, man. Have a good weekend, fellas.
1: Appreciate you there, Dwayne. Good call. A good call to end the show. And again, they are going to run it back next year. And simply put, again, we're pulling through our heart out. Steven, what's the one thing that has to be different for Tony next year if this is just not going to be an abject disaster?
2: Definitely the respect factor. I think that there's not enough of control. As Dan said earlier in the show, I don't think there's enough of a handle on some of the veteran players, and not anything that needs to be like disciplined or per se, but just a situation where Willy Adames is starting off a month not great or starting the season not good and plays 20 games in a row. You have to be the one to say, hey, it's a Sunday day game. Take a day off. Instead of saying, oh, you don't want the day off? That's fine. You won't get one.
1: Yeah.
2: No, take the day off. So, yeah.
3: You know what he needed to do to get control of that clubhouse? After Rafi Devers refused to come out of the game and then eventually did and didn't let somebody slap him on the butt, one of the bench coaches,
1: mm-hmm.
3: He needed, and I'm talking about Tony Vitello, as Rafi Devers, big behind, came out of that shower, he needed to go in front of everybody and just swat the hell out of that thing. You don't want to be swat. I'm going to swat it because I own this
1: Mac,
3: team.
1: You bare ass coming out of the shower. You know what, Dan? I'm going to raise you. The moment where Tony, you had to bench Willie when he forgot the outs. At the end of the day, that's the moment I come
3: Devers
1: back
3: as
1: to.
3: Well.
1: Like, I think if you benched Willie in L.A., then you don't even have the Devers thing later on in the year. But that's kind of how I look at it. That's the moment where.
3: Is Adriana going to review your appearance today?
2: She might be watching. She might be listening. She probably will.
1: She didn't want to call in.
2: She already asked me if I'm dressed like a slob. So
1: she needs to fix that. So.
2: Yeah.
1: I'm sure she will at some point.
3: I think he looks fine.
1: Thinking I dress like that. I've had past relationships trying to dress me up too. It's all part of the process.
2: I came here expecting to be a producer.
1: We do it 95.7. We just throw curveballs at people.
3: You're next, VHS.
4: Oh boy.
1: There we go. 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Way to contribute there, Vic. And thanks everybody for tuning in this morning. Went a little bit later than we usually do, but hey, we love talking Giants baseball. Here on the Orange and Black Weekend Wrap, we'll do it again next week. And don't forget, Dodgers suck.
3: I like the big fellas.
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3: Amen.
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0: 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Here's what I've learned in midlife. 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That's what this new series on For the Love is all about. The sacred, yes. 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
10: 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I'm Carmen Vitale. That's Tracy Sandler. And we've had a great show so far.
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10: Woo! Woo! I didn't even have to do it. We got it. Oh, amazing. Well, we're going to keep the good vibes going and get to my favorite segment of every week. And we do it because I feel like we need some feel-good stories, some laughs, whatever. We just need more of that.
11: We love it.
10: In our lives. So we're going to get to the feel-good story of the week. And I'm going to start us off, Tracy. This is so exciting. This is so fun. And for anyone that used to be a Disney kid, I think talk about coming full circle. Actress Brenda Song. You might know her from The Suite Life of Zack and Cody. You might know her from some other things. She's married to Macaulay Culkin.
11: Running Point.
10: Running Point.
12: Love that show.
10: With Kate Hudson.
11: So good.
12: Great show.
10: It's a great show. And it honestly, you can tell that it's produced by, like, I mean, it's produced by Jeannie Buss, but you can, like, you can tell. Because, like, there are some things that are just a little too on the nose of, like, what goes on behind the scenes in, in organizations. But Brenda Song, I think it's happening literally as we're speaking.
11: It is.
10: She is going into the booth for Rams Saints preseason game with JB Long, our friend Jordan Rodrigue, and Rob Havenstein, who have been doing the game. Brenda Song is making her NFL analyst debut in the Rams booth for the third quarter of this game. And I think it's so interesting because we've seen actors and actresses, or I should just say actors, like Timothée Chalamet with the New York Knicks, you know, he's courtside and you have like little interviews of him where he's just spitting some knowledge and you're like, wow, Timothée knows ball. Mm-hmm. And, you know, you have Adam Sandler, you have Jack Nicholson, you have Spike Lee, like all of these men that are courtside that are, you know, famous for something else, but they are huge sports fans. We really haven't had someone come out as much as Brenda Song came out in an interview where she's talking about the Rams run defense and she's spitting nothing but facts. My girl knows ball. So much so.

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10: All right, so it wouldn't be a Hollywood story without a little drama. He's Steve Hartman. I'm Buck Rising, hanging out here with you. So, Steve, I need you to set me straight,
11: yeah.
10: Okay? Because I'm having a hard time
11: following this Lakers story.
10: Please, just help me if you can. So, if I've got this correctly, the news breaks last week. Mark Walter going to sell the Los Angeles Lakers to Josh Kushner and Bob Iger. $12.5 billion valuation, stands to make about $2 billion on the deal after having just bought the damn thing a couple of years ago. Then, five of the six Buss siblings who inherited the team from Jerry when he died in 2013 voted to sell their remaining stake in the Lakers, which is just a hair under 18%. But Jeannie Buss doesn't want to let go. She's the team governor. She's the last member of the family that's actually working for the organization. And she and her attorney got in a mix and said, no, you can't do this, even though you outnumber me 5-1. What the hell is going on with the Lakers?
11: All right, there are a couple of things, Buck. First of all, understand this, and I've known Jeannie Buss a long time. Jeannie Buss is, in every respect, her father's daughter. She is Jerry Buss, female version, to the core, in every aspect of her life. And I loved her father. I didn't know him as well as I know Jeannie, but I was always an admirer. I still believe that Jerry Buss is the single most influential person ever associated with the NBA. He changed the whole dynamic of the NBA completely. All right, so that being said, the deal was they had to be united. All six of his children, the four older ones, the two younger ones, in any decision moving forward in terms of the sale of the team. They could not sell their individual shares. That was clear from the beginning. Now, they all agreed to sell the team to Mark Walter as long as Jeannie was able to retain her position as governor of the team. And the only way to do so is you must have at least a 15% stake in the team. Well, the Buss family had 17.8%, so she was able to retain her position as governor. And you say, well, why would Mark Walter agree with that? Well, Mark Walter's got a lot of things on his plate, right? He works with the Guggenheim Group. He's got the Dodgers, got a lot of different things. He doesn't want to have to hassle being sitting in on NBA owners' meetings and all that stuff. Fine, Jeannie, you can do that. And by the way, he guaranteed

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7: The afternoon slate of preseason just now wrapping up. The New York Giants with a 26-3 win over the Dolphins. Jameis Winston with the rushing touchdown in that game. The Dolphins fumbled four times, lost two of them. The Saints and Rams at the closing seconds, 34-0. The Rams in the lead here. Ty Simpson came on in relief of Stetson Bennett in the second half. Ty Simpson was 8-for-12, 73 yards passing, no touchdowns, no interceptions. Earlier today in football, Shedeur Sanders got the start for Cleveland, 9-for-11 for him, 74 yards passing, touchdown and interception off a deflection. DeMar Hamlin got that interception. Deshaun Watson finished 5-for-12 in the second half with an interception, was booed mightily by Cleveland fans. Falcons beat the Colts 34-6. Anthony Richardson 3-for-9 in his action, and the Ravens beat the Vikings 13-3. J.J. McCarthy finished 5-for-10 with 81 yards passing. I'm Martin Weiss.
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10: Anytime a team official takes to a podium and a microphone with an attempt to calm online speculation, doesn't usually work. That's been the case with the Los Angeles Dodgers. He's Steve Hartman. I'm Buck Rising, hanging out here with you on this Fox Sports Saturday. Hope you're having a great weekend wherever you are. So the LA Dodgers president, Stan Kasten, Steve, he gets out there and he wants to make sure, no matter what's going on with Mark Walter, who's the owner of the Dodgers, who also owns the

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